0: that happened. Like, it's early season. You just never know. So I would actually lean more like extreme to the negative, to where it's like, hey, Packers went 2-3 to start, and now they have Micah Parsons coming back for this massive Sunday night football game against Dallas, which, by the way, like the Athletics, Matt Schneidman, he even said that's on the more optimistic side that Parsons would return for that week 6 game. There's a chance that it's maybe not until middle of October, maybe late October, perhaps at the Lions week 7, home against the Panthers week 8, although that's a short week. It feels like if he's not going to make it for week 7, they'll probably just push it to week 9 where they take on the New England Patriots. But it's a fascinating team because on paper, when healthy, it looks really strong. They look like they should be contenders, but their best player on the team coming off a torn ACL late last season, and now it looks like he's going to miss at least the first 5 games, maybe the first 6 or 7 games.
1: And it's a team that had horrible execution, closing out close games, man, including the playoff game against the Bears, which, man, I had the Packers. I still don't know how they lost that game. Just terrible. Missed kicks, you name it. Drop passes, just terrible execution down the stretch.
0: Yeah. I bet them in the game in December, and I was like, you know what? I don't want to do this anymore. And then the playoff game unfolded, and I was like, damn it, I'm glad I didn't bet that. Matt Grill joins us to kick off hour number 3.
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0: shout out our guy Mike Tomlin, now in the media. Looking forward to his thoughts over on the NBC Football Night of America. That should be a fun. A lot to get to in the National Football League, which we will over the final hour. But we'll also keep you posted on the extra innings extravaganza between the Diamondbacks and the Pirates. We'll see you guys on the other side for hour number four of VSiN Primetime.
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11: 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I am extremely proud of the work we've done for the College Football Betting Guide, which will be out first week of August. We'll have more on that a little bit later in the program. I got a lot of college football thoughts, SEC and Mountain West, because those are the two conferences that I wrote. But Mitch, you were gone last week. I saw a video of you climbing a tree, or maybe it was a picture. And my first thought was, hearkening back to when I was 10 years old, 9 years old, maybe a little bit younger, actually 8, and I was learning to ride a bike, and my stepfather thought that he could be his young self, and he tried to pop a wheelie and tore his ACL. Are you injury-free?

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10: 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Femi Abebefe, Will Hill with you guys here. Taking in all of the Major League Baseball that we will have coming up on Wednesday as we take a look at that betting card here, Will, because a lot of day games, man. It's a good Wednesday is your typical getaway day where, hey, let's play those early games. Let's get to the next city before we can get to some of these weekend series. So for those of you who work from home, for those of you that will be out there dipping in and out of work if you work in the office, or for those of you who are unemployed and just want to sit around and watch some baseball, Wednesday is your kind of day because we have a handful of games. Looking at the card right now, one that jumps out to me instantly, I think it's going to jump out to you as well. It has to be the one in the Motor City between the Baltimore Orioles and the Detroit Tigers. Trevor Rogers on the mound for the O's. Tarek Skubal on the mound for the Detroit Tigers for perhaps his final start for the Motor City Kitties.
11: Yeah, and these games, I mean, you just can't overemphasize it. And Skubal right now, minus 165 at DraftKings. It's a touch high. Rodgers, I think there's some reasons for optimism in his profile. Yeah, maybe you take the run and a half with Baltimore. I'd probably lean towards a first five under. I think it could be a well-pitched game. But this is so day-to-day, hour-to-hour, minute.

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2: 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I'm Matt Brown. That is Wes Reynolds. That is Kelly Bidlin coming to you for the last ever Rocket Classic up there in Detroit. Did not extend the sponsorship, and so unfortunate timing for this $16 million renovation to the course. Best field we've seen in quite some time up there, but this is going to be the last iteration, so we'll certainly talk a ton about that, what we think we know about the course, and some different different plays, of course, that we're going to get into the account. We got to hurry here. Producer Wyatt's on deadline. So we got to, you know, we got to.
3: He's on a deadline, people.
2: He's on a deadline, guys. All right.
4: Dan Gilbert, by the way, apparently they're not renewing the sponsorship. He was trying to lure LeBron back to Cleveland for a third time. So maybe that's why it's going away.
2: Yeah.
4: To no avail on that regard.
3: Oh, yeah.
2: We got to come on, Dan.
3: Be better. You know,
2: We got to blast through this, guys. We got a deadline to meet. We got a deadline, so we got to keep on going. Let's start with last week, though, here on the pod. And Jackson Koivun, a name that you have heard us talk about several different times here on the podcast, a guy that turned pro a month ago. We knew that he was going to win on tour. He was too talented, highly decorated collegiate golfer. All the boxes were checked with everything. What we didn't think was that he was going to win in his third professional start, and he did, three shots clear of Scottie Scheffler. Now, Scottie gained a lot of that ground on Sunday, so it wasn't as close necessarily as this looks. That being said, you look up at the scoreboard, and you do see that Scottie Scheffler's trying to run you down. A lot of people would wilt, and this 21-year-old did not do that, actually told a story of he was on the ninth hole. He was in the bunker greenside, and that's where the big giant scoreboard is. And as he's getting ready to shoot, he could just see Scottie Scheffler's name right below his. And he ends up getting up and down out of the sand, makes the putt, and said might have been the biggest putt of his entire career. Wes, he $1.5 million, even more important, it jumps him all the way to 70th in the FedEx Cup standings. And so now he's actually on the cut line to make the playoffs because he

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8: What's up, folks? Welcome in. It's JVT, Mitch Moss, another wonderful episode, Pod to the Futures. 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I am extremely proud of the work we've done for the College Football Betting Guide, which will be out first week of August. We'll have more on that a little bit later in the program. I got a lot of college football thoughts, SEC and Mountain West, because those are the two conferences that I wrote. But Mitch, you were gone last week. I saw a video of you climbing a tree, or maybe it was a picture. And my first thought was hearkening back to when I was 10 years old, 9 years old, maybe a little bit younger, actually eight. And I was learning to ride a bike. And my stepfather thought that he could be his young self. And he tried to pop a wheelie and tore his ACL. Are you injury free after trying to recapture your youth in front of your young son out there in Wisconsin?
9: Unscathed. But let me just tell you this right now, climbing trees, not exactly as easy as I thought it would have been back, at that 8, 9, 10, whatever it was when we were climbing trees. I just thought, I'm going to scale this thing, no problem. I'm like Spider-Man, I'm going to be blown away, or he's going to be blown away. I'm like, yeah, this is a little bit slower than what I recall, pal. So bear with me, and I promise I'm going to get up there at least 10, 12, 15 feet, see what your old man can do.
8: You know, I thought about that when I was watching your video as well, which was, you know, growing up in Vegas, there's not that many trees. So I was never a tree climber. So that has not been something I think that I've ever tried and or achieved, is successfully climbing a tree.
9: You're missing out, man. You have no idea. By living on the West Coast and not in the Midwest with the winters and shoveling for 6 months every single year, you don't know what you're missing, man. We're tough, man. We're leathered back there. We're like men.
8: Yes.
9: Big time men back in the Midwest.
8: Such men that a shockingly low bar for OWIs, as Tony Romo found out the other day.
9: Don't mess around. By the way, from where I'm from, no stoplights, no fast food restaurants. But if you go like 32 in a 30, they might get you. I'm not even joking.
8: Really?
9: Yep.
8: Is this the same place you told me that like you could be like 14 and drink at the bar legally?
9: We took Sebastian to bars when we were back there. Yeah. I don't know how big that is like across the country. I would assume that it's not very commonplace, but you can take them. And he's 2 years old. We went everywhere. Not a problem.
8: Did he like the champagne of beers? What was his favorite?
9: We don't have him tipping him back quite yet, but I think in the next year or two, based on my upbringing, we'll get there with him.
8: Well, NL Cy Young bettors who were diving into the race might be tipping a few back to numb some of the pain. We had an interesting development today. It's funny what your brain remembers, and I could have sworn I read the box score because I watched the beginning of Zach Wheeler start today, and I was watching him get knocked around. But apparently, for good old Zach, only three innings today, threw a 91-mile-an-hour sinker and then got pulled out of the game against the Miami Marlins, a game in which the Phillies

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6: Welcome back. This is VSIN Primetime here on VSIN, the Sports Betting Network. Femi Abebefe, Will Hill with you guys here. Taking in all of the Major League Baseball that we will have coming up on Wednesday as we take a look at that betting card here, Will, because a lot of day games, man. It's a good Wednesday's your typical getaway day where, hey, let's play those early games. Let's get to the next city before we can get to some of these weekend series. So for those of you who work from home, for those of you that will be out there dipping in and out of work if you work in the office, or for those of you who are unemployed and just want to sit around and watch some baseball, Wednesday is your kind of day because we have a handful of games. Looking at the card right now, one that jumps out to me instantly, I think it's going to jump out to you as well. It has to be the one in the Motor City between the Baltimore Orioles and the Detroit Tigers. Trevor Rogers on the mound for the O's. Tarek Skubal on the mound for the Detroit Tigers for perhaps his final start for the Motor City Kitties.
7: Yeah, and these games, I mean, you just can't overemphasize it. And Skubal right now, minus 165 at DraftKings. It's a touch high. Rogers, I think there's some reasons for optimism in his profile. Yeah, maybe you take the run and a half with Baltimore. I'd probably lean towards a first five under. I think it could be a well-pitched game. But this is so day-to-day, hour-to-hour, minute-to-minute with the Tigers and Skubal in terms of what you do. Where, you know what, if you win the next two or three games, you probably keep them. If you lose the next two or three games, you probably trade them. And if you split the next three or four games, man, your guess is as good as mine. So fascinating game. I don't want to lay this type of price with Skubal. He's always going to be a favorite. He's always going to be a rightful favorite. Mm-hmm. A little rich for my blood, but just fascinated to keep an eye on the Tigers, the Skubal market, and what they ultimately decide.
6: I'm almost interested, like, what is Tarek Skubal's mindset like, you know? Because like he's going to this one being like, okay, well, like I'm going to go out there and try to do my job to the best of my ability. But in the back of his mind, he's still a human. And he could be thinking, man, yes, in 4 days, I could be in a totally different city for a totally different organization. Like, right. How does that mess with his process? Because we know these pitchers, it's fickle. Like, they're very routine, regimented, and like, do not mess with their routine. Don't even talk to them on the days that they're starting. But the inner Tarek Skubal will be talking to him, where it's like, hey, man, like this could be the last go around here for you with the Detroit Tigers. Like, how does that factor into it? If anything, it's Orioles or pass for me. I don't know if I will get there, but I'm interested in maybe betting Baltimore. Or like, if you're going to bet Skubal, I feel like one or two things is going to happen. Either Skubal ladders are going to cash and he's going to absolutely dazzle and give you like eight innings, 12 Ks, or it's Skubal for four innings, seven earned, and the Orioles just actually just work him. I don't know if we're going to get a whole lot of in-between in this game. I'm just deciding, what do I want to do? I lean more towards the Orioles side just because Skubal mentally, I don't know if he's all the way there, because how could you be when you know that this deadline is looming coming up on Monday? But, man, I would be fascinated to know from guys who have played before, who have been the hot commodity of a trade deadline, what is it like as that day quickly approaches?
7: Yeah, I'm sure there's some anxiety involved. And you know what? If he wanted to settle this, he could sign on the dotted line. Yeah, I'm sure right now and keep with the Tigers. But you know what? It's probably not in his best interest. So I don't know. I don't feel comfortable always playing amateur psychologist. But your points and your concerns are very valid, very, very, very well taken here. DraftKings offers

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1: I was 10 years old, 9 years old, maybe a little bit younger, actually 8, and I was learning to ride a bike, and my stepfather thought that he could be his young self, and he tried to pop a wheelie and tore his ACL. Are you injury-free after trying to recapture your youth in front of your young son out there in Wisconsin?
2: Unscathed, but let me just tell you this right now. Climbing trees, not exactly as easy as I thought it would have been back, at that 8, 9, 10, whatever it was when we were climbing trees. I just thought, I'm going to scale this thing, no problem. I'm like Spider-Man, I'm going to be blown away, or he's going to be blown away. I'm like, yeah, this is a little bit slower than what I recall, pal. Just bear with me, and I promise I'm going to get up there at least 10, 12, 15 feet, see what your old man can do.
1: You know, I thought about that when I was watching your video as well, which was, you know, growing up in Vegas, there's not that many trees. So I was never a tree climber. So that has not been something I think that I've ever tried and or achieved, is successfully climbing a tree.
2: You're missing out, man. You have no idea. By living on the West Coast and not in the Midwest with the winters and shoveling for 6 months every single year, you don't know what you're missing, man. We're tough, man. We're leathered back there. We're like men.
1: Yes.
2: Big time men back in the Midwest.
1: Such men that a shockingly low bar for OWIs, as Tony Romo found out the other day.
2: Don't mess around. By the way, from where I'm from, no stoplights, no fast food restaurants. But if you go like 32 in a 30, they might get you. I'm not even joking.
1: Really?
2: Yep.
1: Is this the same place you told me that like you could be like 14 and drink at the bar illegally?
2: We took Sebastian to bars when we were back there. Yeah. That's I don't know how big that is like across the country. I would assume that it's not very commonplace, but you can take them. And he's 2 years old. We went everywhere. Not a problem.
1: Did he like the champagne of beers? What was his favorite?
2: We don't have him tipping him back quite yet, but I think in the next year or two, based on my upbringing, we'll get there with him.
1: Well, NL Cy Young bettors who were diving into the race might be tipping a few back to numb some of the pain. We had an interesting development today. It's funny what your brain remembers, and I could have sworn I read the box score because I watched the beginning of Zach Wheeler start today, and I was watching him get knocked around. But apparently, for good old Zach, only 3 innings today, threw a 91-mile-an-hour sinker and then got pulled out of the game against the Miami Marlins, a game in which the Phillies eventually did lose 8-7, if I'm remembering that correctly. I am at least remembering that. But 4 Wheeler today, 3 innings, 6 hits, 5 earned runs, got taken deep twice. Still struck out 6, though, but a very mortal effort for Wheeler and only 68 pitchers, and one would assume some sort of injury as he was starting to climb the board and creep up on one Jacob Mizorowski. What do you make of this most recent outcome here?
2: Not good, obviously, and I'm one who kind of like went headfirst into the deep end here, into this NL Cy Young market. And I took a little Wheeler based on how the Brewers were operating with Mizorowski around the All-Star break. But tonight is exactly what we did not need. And based on this, I mean, it's like if their plan is to limit the Miz big time moving forward, then maybe it does open up JVT. But what are we talking about here? Like, he has been so dominant, and he is now at that point where like He has completely captivated the entire baseball media and beyond that, right? By the other day, his performance, doing stuff that had not been done since 1920 in baseball, throwing more than 103 miles an hour, like 30 of his pitches, setting all these records. Even if they limit him to one start a week, don't we think that he's just going to run away with it still? I mean, because if it ended today, he'd be unanimous. He would have to be, I would think, right?
1: So that was my case that I made to Stormy today, which was, you know, like when he's minus 600, minus 650, you make the case to potentially look elsewhere, especially the way that Wheeler was pitching. And this was again today before we saw Wheeler start and the subsequent potential injury. But my case was at under $3, do you start to make the case that it's time to play Jacob Mizorowski? Now, post Wheeler start and this potential injury, Zach Wheeler's now floated back out to 16-1 over at FanDuel. Mizorowski's up to minus 300. But I'm with you. I mean, I think he's done enough damage at the beginning portion of the season. And look, we saw Blake Snell win this with a pretty minuscule innings count. And he's still, to your point, going out there, striking out 12 of the 13 batters he's facing and putting up ridiculous stat lines, even in spaced out starts every 6 days and with an innings limit or pitch limit, at the very least, of it seems maybe sub 90, whatever it is. So

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10: 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Dave Ross, Jensen Lewis here back with you. We're going to have our Wednesdays with Wes. Wes Reynolds at the very end of this program, as we do each and every Wednesday, to get his expertise. And again, if you're a VSiN Pro subscriber, you would already have access to his selection. So no better time than the present to do that. But Jensen, we like to bet the build on these things. We like to take a look at a couple guys to watch each and every week before you make those placement market bets. What do you have to kick off your lineups this week? And I wonder if a youngster can crack your lineup this week.
11: All right. So again, weather going to probably play a little bit of some havoc potentially over the weekend, Dave. So factor that in for some guys that if you think they can make the weekend, then they'll have to deal with maybe some wet conditions. But the overall scoring conditions look good early. Doesn't look like it's going to be super windy here in the greater Detroit area. Let's start with FanDuel. Okay. And that's usually where we can shop at the top with a little bit more of the heavy hitters. I'm going to go with Cameron Young, Dave, just because it feels like the highest floor and I get the most consistency here. I get it. It's nothing earth shattering, but his course history is really strong. Multiple top top sixes that he's had previously. Power and approach. This is a guy that is suited really well for this course, as is Wyndham Clark, another stud that we can add to the lineup. Already a great season. I'm sure that he'll be a popular play here, but I think he's good leverage relative to where the other chalk might be in DFS for this week. Russell Henley, plug and play, man. High floor, kind of a middle premium guy, but the ball striking is consistent. Obviously, the iron play fits the approach, and you got to be good with your approach here, knowing what the Detroit Golf Club is going to ask of you. Then I shot a little bit lower, David, and I'll get your thoughts on a couple of these guys. Eric Cole at 9,500, I felt was a good medium range guy. His form, second at Colonial, remember, in a playoff loss, ironically, to Russell Henley. He was tied for eighth at the Memorial, solid tee to green. His par four scoring is good. But let's see what he can do with a lot of those, because there's only a two par fives, if I remember correctly, from relooking at it.
12: Yep.
11: Adrien Dumont-Deschart is a speculative ad for me, but one at the lower price point that he's not going to be high-owned, but it might be one of those dart throws that might help us. It's a higher variance play, but it gives us some salary relief to get the big boys at the top. And then Patrick Rogers is a similar value. He's a veteran. He can post solid week to week. So that's my original thought here for the FanDuel build here for the Rocket Classic. Your thoughts on at least this one, then I'll give you my DraftKings one.
10: Well, first of all, I like what you're doing there, because people should take note. And I know that the guys, if you listen to Long Shots each and every week, they're going to let you know about this type of stuff. And it's important that the course setup has changed. You mentioned only two par fives now. That is very different from what they've had in years past, right? So they've switched this from a par 72 down to a par 70. If you really want to get in the weeds here, it's hole 7 and 17 that used to play as par fives. Those are now playing as par four, so they're going to be a little bit longer out there. So I like what you've done with your board right off the top, that you get some of the longer hitters out there. So kind of like last week at the 3M Open, you would think that length certainly would be an advantage. So I think that's where Cameron Young and Wyndham Clark at the top of your board make a whole lot of sense. I'm not going to give away my picks right now, but I will just say one of those guys, Jensen, did make their way onto my card as well. And I did have one other guy on there that's going to be a poor man's Russell Henley that we'll get to a little bit later on in the program. So, you don't think of Russell as a longer guy, but accuracy. And he's very, very accurate, as you well know. So I think that those are really good guys to have in a course setup like this right off the top. I'm already peeking, for the people that are watching on FanDuel Sports Network and on YouTube TV, to your second build that you have on DraftKings. And I will say another one of my guys has made your way onto this board.
11: Okay, so three guys that we'll hold over: Cameron Young, Russell Henley, Eric Cole, all going to make it on. Jake Knapp is a guy that has come on strong here. Again, 3M last week, top 13 that he was as far as the finish. Ball striking has been excellent. The shots gained, I think, is going to be really critical here, and it's been something that he has been really good. Already a course horse here. I believe he finished tied for fourth the last time he was out here. The power plus the irons. That's what I really like with Jake Knapp. He's probably going to be a bit more popular, but that's okay. I think he's got a great chance to be deep into the weekend. Ricky Castillo, upside value here. Okay, we just had him last week before. Higher variance again, but lower ownership on the DFS side, so we'll take the salary relief, as we will with Andrew Putnam. And I loved getting him at this cheap price because he has had excellent course history here, Dave. Tied for eighth last year at 19 under. The short game, he's a putting specialist. He can capitalize on the birdie opportunities. Man, you find him through. I don't think a lot of people are looking at him way down the board. This would be excellent value to be able to get through when no one is looking at the bottom there. So some guys that we held over from the FanDuel build, and I'm guessing by your reaction, the Jake Knapp play is going to be one that you are really going to get around to.
10: I'm not a poker player, and that's for obvious reasons. I can't contain and curb my enthusiasm. He's one of my two to watch here this week, Jensen. It is Jake Knapp. And you know me, I played him a lot last year. I hadn't played him at all this year because I was worried about the back, right? And I don't like to play injured players. He feels like he's completely over that now. And you saw it last week. You saw a couple of those low rounds that Jake Knapp had. And on a golf course like this, where you need that length that we just alluded to, Jake Knapp is going to have that. It's probably the most syrupy swing that you can have out there in the PGA Tour. Now, Denny McCarthy
12: And little Denny was a big play for me last week, and he got there with a tie for third. I think, like, we're all talking about, we should be talking about Jackson Kuiven right now, as the rookie right now that's really taking the golf world by storm. And then he beat Scotty Scheffler, who came in second. And then the major champions that were back there in third, it was guys like Brian Harman, Hideki Matsuyama. Denny McCarthy was tied with Mats and Brian Harman at 20 under par on a lengthier golf course at the 3M. And that's why I'm going to go back to Denny McCarthy here with Jake Knapp, with a really good finish last week as well. And Jensen, something about guys that hit their pocket, and sometimes it happens early in the year, right, where you see these guys pop up week in and week out, the same names, that seems to happen at some juncture. And that's why I think Knapp will be right there again this week. And I think Denny McCarthy, you can find him around 100-1. If you want to put a pizza money play on it, I will tell you I have. And again, never won on the PGA Tour. I'd like to see that change for arguably the best putter still out there on tour, because I do think he's one of those guys that once we get the, you know, we finalize what this champion's path and the challenger's path is going to look like, and when that eventually goes into action, Denny might be one of those guys that has to go to the other tour, if you will. I think with a good field, and it's a very good field this week, and playing really good golf, which he is, you can find really good values. I'm going to be searching those top 20s today, and I'm sure I'll have those plays in pocket for everybody tomorrow in the placement markets. But Jake Knapp, Denny McCarthy, almost polar opposite golfers. But I think both right now with their skill set, he's a really poor man's Russell Henley. That's what I'll say about Denny McCarthy, okay? He doesn't strike it as well as a guy like Russell Henley does, but he putts it better than Musk does. And if the iron play can be there for Denny, I think he'd have a really good shot at being one of those longer shots that people are not looking at again this week and almost have forgotten about from a week ago. But I'm with you on Jake Knapp. This is the type of player, Jensen, that when you get that kind of, you take the top off, and all of a sudden, they just start flying in from everywhere with this guy. He's got one of those 60, 61, dare I say 59s out there. Now, I don't think you're going to be able to do that at this version of this golf course with the changes they've made to it. It's going to play harder. I think it's going to play harder than it has in years past. But still, that's the type of guy that can go super low that I'm really glad you have him in your lineup, too. And you're not worried about the injuries anymore, right? I mean, I'm not anymore with Jake when you watch the way he's swinging it now.
11: Yeah, no, obviously that would be a reason to kind of pivot off of that. But again, I'm going to stick with just kind of being disciplined about no outrights for me this week. I know we'll talk our best bets upcoming later on. But I felt a pretty balanced bet the build. FanDuel, again, you get a chance to get some of the bigger ticket guys up top and some value definitely in the DraftKings lineup. So excited to see this one play out starting tomorrow morning.
12: I would say I have four outrights. I had five outrights for a guy that I thought would be a perfect fit for this golf course, but Brooks Koepka has WD'd, so he's not going to be there. Very interesting. I don't know what's going on with Brooksy here. For a guy who couldn't wait to get back in the PGA Tour, he's going to play all these tournaments, and all of a sudden, he is withdrawn. So hopefully everything is okay in the world of Brooks Koepka. Again, we'll get our official picks here from Wes Reynolds later on in this program in our Wednesdays with Wes. Also going to have Adam Burke join us in hour number three. Lots going on here at the network. Lots going on in the NFL. Going to keep you updated as training camps have broken. Maybe some guys are looking for a way out. We'll discuss next right here on VSiN by the Books.
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12: Top of the hour, it is VSIN by the Books. Dave Ross right here at the Mint Gaming Hall in Franklin, Kentucky. Our closer, Jensen Lewis, back home in Cleveland, Ohio. I know that the NFL guys, Jensen, they're excited. I guess most of them are excited to report to camp. What was that like for you guys that first day where you're going down, whether it's Florida, Arizona, you name it? Do you kind of get those first day feels again like a lot of guys are around the National Football League?
11: Yeah, well, it depends on the situation. With Cleveland later in my career, you know, hey, you know everybody. It's good to see each other. The first couple of years we moved from our facility in Winter Haven, Florida, out to Goodyear, Arizona. I actually had moved out there about a month or two early because I had never lived in the desert full time. So wanted to get acclimated. You know, it's a brand new facility, so you want to see all the new toys and new setup. And it was like a completely different solar system of a setup compared to what we had at Old Winter Haven. And then the organizations I played with Arizona, the Diamondbacks in 2012 and the Cubs in 2013, it is a first day at school. you know, kind of introducing yourself. You've run around and seen some guys maybe you've played against, you've been teammates with in the past, new coaching staff, new training staff. I was always someone who wanted to get to the facility a couple of weeks early just to get up to speed on how everything works, and every place is different. But it is always good when you get the full squad together, because now it's down to business. You get that first speech from the head coach, in our case, the manager, and really setting the course and the mentality for what this year is going to look like. I don't think it's going to be what John Harbaugh did with day one for the Giants that we saw.

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7: 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Training camps underway, contracts getting done. Oh, by the way, we've got the Major League Baseball trade deadline is coming up August 3rd as well. So, Jensen, a very busy time of the year in multiple sports. The big one to talk about, of course, is Tarik Skubal. That's where we begin today's edition of the Daily Diamond. It's the most wonderful time of the year for rumors, innuendo. What are we going to see? We think we're going to get Tarik Skubal in a last start potentially for Detroit today. But I want you to hear from Ken Rosenthal, America, because this is what he had to say on Foul Territory, that maybe there could be a surprise team to watch in the Tarik Skubal sweepstakes.
8: One team we mentioned in the story today is the Braves. And the Braves obviously have a need for a playoff caliber starter. They've had that need since the offseason and haven't addressed it. The Braves have an improved system, and they are seen as a team that could do this. And Alex Anthopoulos, their president of baseball operations, made a trade like this once before. 2015, David Price. Hasn't really done it with the Braves, but hasn't really had the chance to get this kind of difference maker either. So that's going to be a team to watch, and that fact alone might drive the Dodgers to get involved in a greater way than maybe they want to be, simply to play keep away.
7: Oh, my. Our director, Larry Muir, is going to just be like, yes, bring him to L.A. Let's the rich get richer. Tarik Skubal, let's go for three in a row. Jensen, what do you make of Ken's comments, though, that maybe it's Anthopoulos and the Braves as a team we should be watching on the Tarik Skubal radar?
9: Makes all the sense in the world. You run out Chris Sale and Tarik Skubal in a playoff series, and that offense is healthy, or at least as close to it as they were at the beginning of the year. You're going places if you're the Atlanta Braves, that's for sure. Now, I totally understand why the Dodgers, A, would want to play keep away, but maybe B, Dave, we're talking insurance policy here because of Shohei Ohtani and the indefinite timeline for him to get back on the mound. If it were the case in which we knew that Ohtani was, let's say, September 1st. Okay, he's trending well. You know, things are looking better as far as what his rehab and his recovery are. Then maybe they're not as hot and bothered about it. Because say, oh, it's fine. We'll run out Yamamoto. We'll run out Ohtani. They're hoping to get Blake Snell back. But you got Wroblewski, who has been outstanding so far this year. And all of a sudden, Roki Sasaki the last couple of weeks looks like the guy that you got back in January of 2025. So that being said, Dodgers are going to Dodger. They're going to do what they got to do. But, Dave, I think for them, they need to get a little more athletic in the infield, not only in the short term. I mean, they have the guys they have now, but they also have an eye on the horizon. Freddie Freeman getting long in the tooth. So is Mookie Betts. Tommy Edman, not exactly your difference maker there for the long term. So, yeah, they've got some holes to plug here. Not in 2026, but you can understand the dynamic here. If you got to go through the Dodgers, you got to neutralize left-handed power. Tarek Skubal, as good as it gets, along with Chris Sale, if you're the Atlanta Braves, to try and slay the dragon.
7: I get the feeling, and maybe this is just me and not the consensus out there, that we've forgotten about the Braves a little bit because they've had this lead for so long, and yet they've had injuries, and all the talk's been about the resurrection of the Phillies and Don Mattingly and what they might be able to do with that rotation in the postseason. Of course, the Dodgers as well. We should talk about them going for the three-peat, the Brewers with the Miz. My question, Jensen, is at plus 550, they're the third betting choice behind the Dodgers and the Brewers to win the pennant. If Anthopoulos is talking about a deal like that, even if it's not Skubal, but a secondary move in that rotation, would that be a play on team? Is there value in that number if they actually do add before the trade deadline?
9: I would go get him now at 11-1 to win the World Series instead. That's what I would do. And if you want to do our classic cross-sport parlay, I think we can probably look at potentially. Cameron Young to finish top 20. Can he finish top 20 in this tournament? He should.
7: Oh,
9: right?
7: Yes.
9: He should.
7: Yes.
9: That gets you to 17-1 for a Braves World Series future right now, if you want to put that up there. If Wyndham Clark has a great, I'm playing around here. Cameron Young, sure. Wyndham Clark to both finish top 20 this weekend, parlay with the Braves to win the World Series. That gets you a Braves World Series ticket at 35-1. Now, that's extremely palatable. Again, play around with how you want to look at it, but there are ways to drive up that price. But if you want to stand alone, I'd rather have the Braves double-digit World Series ticket in pocket, because thinking of the American League, Dave, I would have to believe that the Braves might even be a short World Series favorite to whoever would come out of the American League. Think about it that way if you're looking for a potential monetization opportunity. Let's assume that happens. And even I don't care. Insert American League team here. I can't see an American League team being a favorite in the World Series right now. If it's Dodgers, if it's Braves, just knowing how those lineups and those pitching staffs are constructed and what will happen after the deadline. So that gives you a plus money series price in the World Series to come back if you wanted to guarantee some profit.
7: Just from my buddies in the Meet the Mess group text every day, I will not admit that in a court of law if I took the Braves to win the World Series. That would be a quiet ticket that I would tuck away. I kind of want to zig when others zag, Jensen. You know this. And I wonder if it's time to start looking at the Mariners now that they've really been disappointing. They do get a key win yesterday. But Jerry DePoto, the GM there, really could be under the microscope here as far as to what they might do before this trade deadline. Let's hear from Joel Sherman. This is on MLB Network, talking about what the M's might do.
10: Between now and 6 p.m. on Monday, I think Jerry DePoto is under as much pressure as any other executive in the sport, because they need to find a late-inning reliever and at least a bat, while hoping that Cal Raleigh wakes up, while hoping that Julio Rodriguez, who kind of went into a slump again in July, hoping that Naylor, who they gave 5 years to beforehand, finds some of last year. This is a desperate time for a team that must get in, and really, I would argue, must win the division along the way here, and it has been a bad few months for them.
7: Yeah. It has. It's been frustrating to watch if you're an M's backer, that's for sure. But, I will say this, kind of like what Joel was getting at there. You're waiting for the back of the bubblegum card to do what the Padres, as I talked about here a couple weeks ago, have started to do, right? Tatis hit, Machado had three hits yesterday for the Padres. Can you just wait on that as a GM and say, I got to wait for these other guys to do what they normally do, time's running out, or I got to get reinforcements?
9: They're going to get reinforcements. It's going to happen. And I may end up having to die on this hill because I don't want to get away from what I know as a player. And what I do know is that we respect the marathon of the season, Dave. It may not have gone the way that they want offensively to start, but they can erase all of these issues with a very strong six-week finish. And Jerry DePoto, I had talked with him on LMB Network Radio a couple of weeks ago, mentioned to you the conversation Jim Bowden and I had with him. He was pretty effusive, saying that they are invested in finding middle-of-the-order power, particularly a right-handed bat. They are willing to trade one of Luis Castillo or Emerson Hancock. They're going to be able to absolutely strike you out to death as far as their bullpen. And the fact that there's a little smoke around Mason Miller potentially coming to Seattle, you want to talk about the inability to score from the sixth inning on, maybe even from the fifth inning on. I don't care. The Mariners are still the scariest staff, top to bottom, in the American League. No one can match them, and that's with all due respect to the Yankees. But give me that offense over the Yankee offense right now, even with Aaron Judge coming back, because I think they will find their footing. I've told you before, it's probably the Taurus in me. I am loyal to a fault, and maybe I will get burned. But there is a reason I sat there in March and thought, damn, this is a really good team. They were right on the precipice of it last year. No one could have expected that this would have happened with Cal Raleigh and the struggles. Got a homer last night. Maybe that ignites him a little bit. Maybe he gets going a little bit. Dave, I can't quit Trader Jerry. He's going to make moves. And still, they have the hard part figured out. You have a knockdown rotation. You have a knockdown bullpen. And you have an offense that just needs a little bit of continuity here in the last 2 months, and they can absolutely blow through the American League.
7: Plus 650, fourth betting choice to win the pennant in the American League. That could be a play on spot. I might be looking one of those cross-board parlays to get that number over double digits, Jensen. When we come back, we're getting closer and closer to that Hall of Fame game. Let's talk about a team very close to your neck of the woods right there in Cleveland. The Browns, you're on the clock next right here. Peace about the books.
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7: The Circus Survivor documentary is back and bigger than ever. $18.7 million are on the line. A new Grandissimo format, Raising the Stakes. Episode 2 is going to air 9 p.m. Eastern. That is tonight. So watch every agonizing moment of opening weekend, plus the early winners-losers storyline shaping the season. If you missed Episode 1, it's on YouTube right now. All you have to do is search VSiN Live. So whether you play Circus Survivor like we do or just love the drama, you don't want to miss this series. It really is excellent. New episodes every Wednesday night, like tonight, 9 p.m. Eastern on VSiN. So check that out today. We do have some, I would say, somewhat breaking news here. Not tongue-in-cheek breaking news, but real breaking news. So we're getting multiple reports out of the ATL here, Jensen, that Tua Tagovailoa is dealing with a tight back. Michael Penix is still not practicing with his knee injury, so they just signed the veteran Cooper Rush. Yes, former Cowboy great Cooper Rush is going to be there until Cooper can get up to speed, and that's from Adam Schefter if you're watching here on FanDuel Sports Network YouTube TV. Jack Strand, I thought he was a member of the White Stripes. He is going to be getting all of the team snaps, it seems like, until maybe Cooper Rush can get some of those. Jensen, is a Falcons backer, not exactly what you want to hear as camp breaks.
9: Not great, Bob. That is really significant news. I mean, yeah, especially the way that Kevin Stefanski wants to run the offense. Did someone pass up Trevor Siemian? Trevor Siemian not able to go? Again,
7: Jack Strand.
9: Jack Strand's going to be the guy. Okay. Well, is it the burning, you know, room emoji? Everything's fine for you right now? How you feeling?
7: Not great, Bob, as a great way to put it, the great gif that is. I would say I hope that obviously with Tua being a veteran, that hopefully this is just a flare-up and it's not anything too significant. But just this is the problem, right, with a guy that's had multiple injuries, and normally they're serious in nature of concussion relation. We're hoping it's nothing like that. But again, Michael Penix is a guy that you, as much as I like Michael Penix, and I do, and I told you the bet was independent of the quarterback. This is a Kevin Stefanski in Kevin I trust, but I need one of those two guys to be the starting quarterback, or else I think I can throw those tickets and burn them right now to win the division and make the over happen. What do you got?
9: I can assuage your issues here. Adam Schefter just posting, Tua Tagovailoa's back issue, not considered serious. and he should be back next week. I told you, this is one of the worst times of the year. Greatest shape of his life, completely different person. Back issues here, not practicing there. A lot of media members getting their run for people and overreaction early weeks here in training camp.
7: Okay, this time last year I faded the Rams because Matty Stafford had a bad back. Can we get the Stafford back and give that to Tua, and then I won't have to worry at all because Stafford goes on to win MVP. Who saw that coming? I don't know if we've got any QBs that might be in the MVP conversation for the Cleveland Browns, but that's where we'll be getting the discussion today in today's edition of the Daily Gridiron.
0: This is the Daily Gridiron.
7: I mean, you're so well connected in that area. You know the tone and tenor of the offseason. I guess once you traded away the Browns did Myles Garrett, it kind of shifted. And I don't know that that's a bad thing. And it feels like, just from the layman, and you tell me if this is accurate from somebody that's there, on the outside looking in, it seems calmer than years past. Is that about to break once we start talking Shedeur Sanders, the quarterback room? What's this offense going to look like? Because defensively, we always looked at Myles Garrett, but he's not there anymore. Does all the focus go back down the spotlight to the quarterback room?
9: You've never seen the hysteria of Berea, Dave. It is a life experience. It really is. This is, General Hospital has been one of the longest-running soap operas in TV history. The next closest one is training camp with the Cleveland Browns, because everything is overblown. Everything is overanalyzed. We will not do that in a Lewis Ross administration. What we will do, let's start at the top. And you nailed it. It's the Myles Garrett trade. And did that signify kind of the changing of the guard? There's a lot of people here that believe getting a younger edge rusher in Jared Verse. And the guy's a two-time Pro Bowler. Okay. Still pretty good. The first couple of years, he's been pretty nice. And then you also get the 2027 first round selection, the 28 second round pick, and a 29 third round pick. Okay. Andrew Berry trying to weave the way around, and the offensive line, Dave, was a huge priority for this group. They did bring in Zion Johnson, the guard from the Chargers, on a 3-year deal. Elton Jenkins, offensive lineman from the Packers. Titus Howard was a trade from the Texans. And then they did re-sign Tevin Jenkins. Now, the big investment was in the draft. When you got Spencer Fano from Utah for the Utes, when you think about what he will do immediately stepping in and being that offensive line difference maker, I don't want to put him in the Joe Thomas ilk, but that's kind of the idea, is where they went to go get him, and the reason they took him there was to be that game changer on the line from day one. The other part is the skill positions, Dave, offensively. And you can look at young receivers one of two ways. First, let's start with Casey Concepcion, who's the other first-rounder that they got. Great possession receiver, highly touted coming out of college, a guy that has great hands. And then you get the over-the-top threat with Denzel Boston, who they took in the second round. Jerry Jeudy, your veteran holdover here. And then the emergence of Harold Fannin Jr. in the tight end room last year, Dave. Remember, they moved on from David Njoku, but Harold Fannin Jr. was a guy that they really saw a lot of development from. Quinshon Judkins, before the injury, really, really was a guy that they felt pretty good about. So offensively, you can see the parts there. But Dave, what do we ask all the time? Who's your trigger man? Is it going to be Deshaun Watson? Is it going to be Shedeur Sanders? Enter the soap opera portion of the breakdown, because that's what it's going to come down to. You will never see a more highly scrutinized 7-on-7. Guys, we have a tradition, Dave, where beat writers in this town will be live tweeting, live posting the incompletions, the interceptions. It is so ridiculous on so many levels, but it is a race. It's a race right now. I know Watson -215 to be the week one starting quarterback. Shedeur +$1.68. Remember, we are a couple of years removed from Joe Flacco being like a double digit, 12-1. And, there's a lot of smoke around that, too. So I will ask you, as an outsider looking in, I think you can buy a little bit in the offense. You can buy some stock. But I need reassurance, Dave, of who I'm getting from the start of the season. And I need to know that Todd Monken is committing to this person for at least the first 4 weeks before I can make any futures bets on this team whatsoever.
7: Yeah, I mean, it's arguably the worst contract in the history of sports, and it still feels like that's hamstringing this team to the point where they have to play Deshaun Watson, right? With the money that they're spending, guaranteed money, and it's been years now. I mean, it's crazy to think of how much damage that contract has done to them and the flexibility or the lack thereof that they have because of it. I'll say this, and I said it right here with you, the day that they made the trade, we came right on these airwaves. I loved that trade for Cleveland. I really did. I really like what's not to like in Jared Verse getting him. I'm not saying you're getting a younger version of Myles Garrett, but certainly it could be one of those proverbial win-wins. It makes a lot of sense for L.A., but I think it really made a lot more sense for Cleveland to make that move, to get a guy like Verse. And Cleveland Browns fans, you're really going to like it when you get an additional first-round pick next year, an additional second-round pick in 2028, and an additional third-round pick in 2029. So you've set yourself up with a really good player. Two-time Pro Bowl, as you mentioned, Jensen, they don't just, you know, fall off trees here in the NFL. You got a real player, not some throw-in here for Jared Verse. I go back to the Micah Parsons deal, and when they got a guy like Kenny Clark, who you know I really liked, those are the type of deals I like. When you get back a viable player at a similar position and draft picks that you can maneuver with, I think the future's bright. That all being said, to quote the great movie Major League right there in Cleveland, 5.5 is a win total? Too high. What do you mean too high? It's too high. It's gone. That's what I know it means. Like, I don't know that I could play the over here, Jensen, on this football team. As you mentioned at the quarterback position, I have no idea what this incarnation of Deshaun Watson is going to look like if he is, in fact, the guy. Is it bettable for me to just assume that, you know, Denzel Ward's great player, highest paid cornerback again for the second time. I like Jared Verse. They've got some pieces defensively, but are we going to bank on that defense to keep them in enough games without Myles Garrett to get to 6 wins with this offense? I don't think I can get there.
9: Total yards per game, they ranked 4th in the NFL, 4th best on defense. Yards per play, they ranked 4th best. Passing yards per game, they ranked 3rd best. They're going to be in games. If you get offensive cotton, I know, listen, we've had all kinds of different playoff teams. We've had at least 4 new teams that have made the playoffs for 36 straight years. I'm not saying it's happening here, but this is a damn talented offense if you get the quarterback right, and I think they're going to surprise some people.
7: Look at that. We'll have to table that conversation for another day. When we come back, much more to get to here. What goes up must come down. Stock up, stock down. It's next. VSiN by the Books.
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7: Of the hour, it is VSiN by the Books. I'm Dave Ross right here at the Mid Gaming Hall in Franklin, Kentucky. Our closer, Jensen Lewis, back home in Cleveland, Ohio. What a great hour we've got coming for you. We've got Adam Burke, our managing editor. Lots going on at the network, as we always do. It keeps Adam a very, very busy man. And our Wednesdays with Wes, as we go to Detroit for the Rocket Mortgage Classic. We'll catch up with Wes and get his official selections, and I know a lot of people tuning in for that early this morning. But Jensen, we love to do this exercise. It's a lot of fun, and it can be profitable at times as well. What goes up must come down. It's time for today's edition of Stock Up and Stock Down.
6: Buy low, sell high, as long as you have a reason why. Whose reputation is soaring and who's on the verge of collapse? It's Stock Up, Stock Down.
7: I called tails. It is heads. You have elected to receive, Jensen Lewis, your first edition of Stock Up this week. Is whom or who?
9: Is it a changing of the guard, Dave? Do we finally get a new MVP in the National League?
7: Wow.
9: Well, I can tell you that this morning, you can bet Pete Crow Armstrong and even money to win National League MVP. And at one point, Shohei Ohtani was not only a shoe-in, but as unbettable a price as you could be. Hear me out on where we are currently. If Shohei Ohtani does not pitch another inning in this regular season, he ain't winning National League MVP. Pete Crow Armstrong offensively has the highest wins above replacement in the 2026 season at 6.8. The next closest man is leading the Triple Crown race in the American League. Yes, that's Yordan Alvarez at 5.3. So Pete Crow Armstrong, just offensively, is 1.5 wins above replacement better than the guy leading the Triple Crown race in the American League. This stock is soaring. The Chicago Cubs are crushing it. And when you look at where this could be a change of award guard, PCA might be an A in the National League MVP voters books before this is all said and done.
7: Javi Baez, is that what the Mets gave up to a guy for Pete Crow Armstrong? Yeah, that one doesn't sting just a little bit, Jensen.

0: Hey, dude, your face is telling me that you broke up with your girl again.
1: Yeah, it's over.
0: Ah, I actually liked her.
1: Forget her. Plus, I bought her this expensive gold necklace, and now I'm just stuck with it.
0: What do you mean, stuck? Gold is like 5 times more valuable than a year ago. Just take it to Michael E. Minn and Jewelers in the Fashion Show Mall. He'll turn your heartbreak into a profit.
1: Michael E. Minn and Jewelers at the Fashion Show Mall?
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2: Covered from that. So it's hope we don't get there, but because of the uncertainty of next year, it feels like this trade deadline, teams are trying to go for it now more than ever. I think that's good for the game. It's good for the fan bases out there. And for this week, MLB trade deadline, you've got my attention. You've got a lot of the sports world's attention. Let's make it something that people remember for a long time.
3: Dave, we have must-see TV a lot in the sports landscape. And when we're not watching sports, we pick and choose what we like to watch on television night in and night out. There has never been a higher stock than the reboot of one of the greatest TV series of all time, and that is Baywatch. Coming to you on Fox in January, this is as good an eye candy series as you can get back on the TV screens across these great United States. It goes without saying, we are great, great Yellowstone fans here. And if you don't know the name Hassie Harrison, you might want to go ahead and watch a couple of the early seasons there. She is going to play Nat in this one. Obviously, we have Libby Dunn, the smoke show girlfriend of Paul Skeens. Shea Mitchell is also a regular for you Pretty Little Liars fans out there. I know a lot of the wives and girlfriends and significant others probably familiar with that one. But you just have a show-stopping amount of talent. And I left the best for last. Brooks Nader. If you watch a little Dancing with the Stars, if you've seen Love Thy Nader, the reality TV show with her and her sisters, this is America. Dave, we've never been so back in America. When you get the reboot of Baywatch with this kind of not only female eye candy, but bringing back what is so great about TV and getting everyone together. Venice Beach, baby. Let's go. Let's get the red suits back. Can't wait for January.
2: Sometimes you just want mindless TV and a little Babe Watch, as we used to call it back in the day. So here we go again with the reboot this time around. I jumped the gun because I'm so excited about what America's future might be when it comes to the young golfers. These are just some names, Jensen, of golfers in the United States that are under 25 that we're going to be watching for a long time. The guys like Neil Shipley's, the guys like the Johnny Kiefers, the Luke Clans, the Michael Thor Bjornsson. He's only 24 years young. And of course, there's going to be Jackson Koivun that we're going to be talking about for a long time to come. So just 21 years young, winning on the third time to make his first, to make his third professional start to win for the first time last week at the 3M Open. I don't know that the young guard is going to be able to be held back by the old American guard, and that's not a bad thing. I'm talking about the President's Cup coming up in September. I'm talking about the Ryder Cup coming up in Ireland next year. Jackson Koivun might be on that team this time next year, Jensen. We could be breaking down his matches there overseas. They're coming, and they can play. This is a good thing. Young American golfers, your stock is way up. Jensen, what goes up must come down. What comes down today to begin the stock down portion?
3: I'll go quickly because the Mariners are my stock down for the moment, but a big win last night. They stole one from the Dodgers, and if they can win this series, then they come back home for their longest homestand of the year against the Minnesota Twins, the Detroit Tigers, who may be without Tarek Skubal, and the Tampa Bay Rays. And if there is any part of this AL West that has been predictable, please send us the lottery numbers and let us know what to pick, because everyone's guess has been wrong so far. I am a loyalist. I am staying with my guys. This is a short-term stock down because trader Jerry DePoto is going to make his moves by Monday. I think this time next week, Dave, we see a compass pointing north for the Seattle Mariners.
2: Do you know that one of my favorite sayings is from the German philosopher? I can't remember his name. Those who don't remember the past are condemned to repeat it. Well, this could be the case here for Major League Baseball, and I alluded to it here with as excited as we are for the trade deadline and what this World Series and postseason could become this year in 2026.

0: 27. What are we doing here, boys? What are we doing? We cannot go through baseball Armageddon all over again. Can't do it. And again, for those of us of a certain age, we all remember 94. And we remember what happened. And maybe it led to the Expos having to leave Montreal. They were in first place, by the way, that year in 94. And we never even got a postseason in the World Series. We cannot do this again to the fans. Figure it out. You're both very, very rich. Owners, you're much richer than the players. So don't put this on the onus on the players. Figure out a way for cooler heads to prevail. Let's make sure we have baseball in 2027, because right now the stock, it's gloomy at best, and I don't want it to look any worse.
1: Owners, just show us your books. Just be transparent. That would solve a lot of things, and I think fans would be surprised. My final stock down in our weekly etiquette lesson. You people who are traveling in airports, when you crowd the gate and it's not your zone number or group to board, get the hell out of the way. Go sit down in a seat or stand clear. And I don't mean by, like, you know, the pole next to the fast part of the gate entry right there. Get out of the way. Guess what? The plane isn't going anywhere when you're in the gate area, because you're going to get on at some point. If you want to get on earlier and be in line earlier, then pay. Like the rest of them, capitalism is a beautiful thing. You can get what you want if you pay for it. But get out of the way of the gate area when you are not in the group or zone that's currently boarding.
0: You know, I think if we don't become, you know, you don't become POTUS and I become vice president, that you could be like transportation secretary. I think you'd be really good in that role, Jensen, to clean up some of these problems that we have out there. My last stock down, sadly, it's North Carolina football. We're talking about everything else than football. And by the way, today is July 29th. On August 29th, we're going to play the first game, week zero. It's going to be Carolina overseas against TCU. And you remember, I think I told you a couple weeks ago, I wanted to get to Carolina and get some of those points and see if it might get to seven. I don't know if I have any interest right now. We got to be honest about this thing. It does not look pretty here as we get to year two of Bill Belichick. I was really excited about what this could look like and trying to make this, you know, kind of a pro football team in college. So far, it does not look good. It was a disaster on the field last year. And right now, Jensen, I'm not very optimistic about North Carolina football going into this year. I hope they prove me wrong. But again, right now, nibbling at 6.5 against TCU, maybe a couple weeks ago I might have been enamored by that number. I am not. North Carolina football, let's get our act together here, and let's think about what is on the field instead of all the talk off the field, and hopefully the product will look better this year than it did last year, because it didn't look good. Okay, much more to get to. Adam Burke, Wes Reynolds is going to be on the program as well. And our best bets, they're all straight ahead right here. It is VSiN by the Books on VSiN, the Sports Betting Network.
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4: This is a Bloomberg Business of Sports report. FIFA President Gianni Infantino has attacked perceived critics 1 week after the World Cup final for, as he put it, spreading hate and false rumors about the tournament. Infantino says FIFA delivered the best show in the world and spoke of the World Cup bringing joy and togetherness. In a 900-word statement published on Instagram and FIFA's website, Infantino wrote, "Sorry that you were so consumed by hate and criticism that you missed it all." Meanwhile, FIFA is working with with J.P. Morgan Chase on plans to raise as much as $4.2 billion from external investors. According to a person familiar with the matter, it includes Jared Kushner's Thrive Capital among the potential backers. Leonte Carew's lawsuit against Rutgers University was dismissed without prejudice by a judge due to his claims being time-barred. Carew claimed Rutgers unjustly profited from his name, image, and likeness to sell jerseys and tickets. With the Bloomberg Business of Sports Report, I'm...
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0: 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So again, we're giving you guys this heads up that it's going to go up on the 1st. The pricing will change. So, you know, those in-depth analysis of those player profiles, Jensen, every single Division I school out there, I mean, again, if you're going to be betting college football, you're going to be betting the NFL, it truly is no better time than the present to become a VSiN Pro subscriber. 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And you can do that yourself at buythebooks@vsin.com. And Jensen, you want to read to the people one of those selections we got recently.
1: It's a good one, and again, we really appreciate everyone reaching out. This one coming from Greg in Billings, Montana. Yes, we will cover all four corners of this great country. He says, love the show, guys. I get my day started with you every day and generally have all the VSiN shows on at work all day long. We appreciate that. My wife and I will be in Vegas this weekend, up for me to sign up for Survivor and Circa Millions for the first time. Can't wait. Staying awesome at Circa, as we generally try to do since our first time there a few years ago. Also, doing stadium swim for the first time. Oh, you're going to love that, Greg. Tell you that, a little eye candy for both of you. Been to Vegas a million times and love the food. We've been to Barry's and Andiamo's. You checked off the two big ones. Well done. Both fabulous. However, we want to try an old school Italian place this time. I know you're not currently in Vegas, but you've been out and about. Would you recommend Piro's, Italian American Club, or another? Ooh. Thanks, guys, and keep up the great work. I defer to you, my friend, after living out there for as many years as you've done so. Where do you recommend Greg and the better half have some authentic Italian?
0: What a fantastic query that we have today. And by the way, he's already, as you mentioned, knocked out the two. And again, if you like Italian steak, there really is no better place to me than Andiamo's. That's my number one power rated spot. I will say this, if you want to go out and off the beaten path a little bit and you want to get off the from downtown and or the strip, South Point does have some amazing meal places as well. Just go to Don Vito's there, really good steakhouse. And there's a really hidden gem steakhouse that you can find at Silverton, which also has a Circa sports book there as well. A fantastic hidden gem steakhouse there that you can also get a little bit of that Italian feel as well. So I would never steal anybody away from Mondiamo's because, again, I'm biased, but there's my number one power-rated Italian steakhouse that you're going to find. But if you want to go off the beaten path, check out South Point. They've got a great one there. And, again, check out Silverton there in Las Vegas, their steakhouse, which has got an Italian feel in some dishes as well. That's probably where I would go, Jensen. But you know me. I'm tried and true guy. If I go back to Vegas, I'm going to Barry's, but I'm probably going to Andiamo's even before I go to Barry's. Those are my two favorite right there, not just because we have an affinity for Derek Stevens' places. Those are the two best, in my opinion, in Las Vegas. But, yeah, you're going to love Stadium Swim, and it's great that you're going back there to sign up for these contests that Jensen and I will be doing the same thing as well. Let's get to some Major League Baseball that we have in pocket and also the Rocket Classic that we'll talk about. But first, on the baseball front, Jensen, anything that you've already added for the VSiN Pro subscribers?
1: Yeah, 2.5 unit play on the Astros and Angels over 9.5, minus $1.15. This will be the season debut for Astros hurler Hayden Wisniewski, but the Astros have been pretty solid on the road as a favorite to the over. 13-10-1. They are averaging almost 5.5 runs scored in their last 8 games overall, but the best part about it, Dave, they get to go up against Grayson Rodriguez, who in 3 July starts, 9.45 ERA for the Halos. Let's play the over. Let's keep riding the highs. Astros swinging it as well as anyone, so 2.5 unit play. Astros, Angels over 9.5. On the other side, we played a little under in Brewers Giants yesterday, couldn't get that home. We're going to go right back to it today because Logan Webb, in his career against the Brewers, 8 games started, Dave. He's a perfect 5-0. A .179 ERA. It's just been a team he has handled in his career. So this is a little 3:45 Eastern, 12:45 Pacific day game start. Milwaukee is 21-18-1 to the under as a road favorite. Brewers Giants under 8 at minus $1.29. So that's an alternate under. If you're seeing a lot of 7.5s out there, which I am, I bought up to kind of get that push potential there. So an under 8 for 2 units. Brewers and Giants. Also going to go back to the under as a big 2.5 unit winner for us yesterday. Yankees and White Sox. Told you I felt some run suppression yesterday. That was the case. 2 unit play. Again, we get Cam Schlittler, Davis Martin head to head. Let's play under 8 at minus $1.28 for Yankees and White Sox. Cam Schlittler, Dave, now 10 straight road starts allowing 2 earned runs or fewer. He has been an absolute machine on the road this year. Davis Martin going to get the start for the Chicago White Sox in 9 home starts, a 2.34 home ERA. So those are the big multi-unit plays that I have. Yankees White Sox under 8 at minus $1.28. Brewers Giants under 8, minus $1.29 for 2 units. And then 2.5 units on the over 9.5, minus $1.15 for Astros and Angels.
0: And, Greg, I just want to point out for that great viewer email, it is Twin Creeks at Silverton Casino there. If you're over on that side, close to South Point, that's where the Don Vito's, great Italian steakhouse there as well. If you're not going to go to Andiamo's and or Barry's for your great steakhouses there in Las Vegas. I also want to give out some golf plays that we have, Jensen. A couple to watch here. I'm already on Jake Knapp on the Outright Market. I mentioned everybody, we appreciate the inquiries on social media as well. And I told you I'm going to have 4 plays here for some outrights. I did take the long shot play in Denny McCarthy. You can get Denny around 100-1 out there. I didn't get that good a number. I got 90-1. I did get Jake in the 20-1, 25-1 range. And you can find that out there on Jake Knapp this week. I did play Wyndham Clark as well, Jensen. We'll give all these out tomorrow as well in the program before they tee it up here at Detroit. But I had Brooks Koepka on my card, and he WD'd, which is a little bit perplexing. We just heard it's for personal reasons, so don't know exactly what's going on with Brooksy. I thought this would have been a tailor-made golf course for him. And yes, I'm going back to the youngster. We just talked about young American golfers, Jackson Koivin, the 21-year-old. And the reason why I'll say this, at 21-1, I don't know if he can win for back-to-back weeks. This is only his fourth professional start now. But I mentioned this yesterday in the program. He was asked right after he won the 3M, what are you going to do to celebrate? And he said, well, I've got an early flight to Detroit. He was already there yesterday, already on the putting greens. If there is some weather that delays, sometimes veterans get frustrated about that slow stop, start, stop. Not Jackson Koivun. So to me, 21-1, I'm not saying that he is the promised and the prodigy and all those things. But if he turns out to be this guy that next year and 2 years from now, Jensen, you and I are going, well, how do we not just play Jackson Koivun top 10s, top 20s every week? If he turns out to be that kind of guy, then the pricing in the 20-1 market, 21-1, 25-1, you won't get those prices anymore. So I'm going to say if he's as special, I'm not saying he's Tiger Woods. I'm not saying that he's Jordan Spieth when he bursts on the scene. But if he turns out to be in that vein, it's a pretty good price point to get on the youngster Jackson Koivun. And I bet him again this week here at 21-1. Your bet the Bills very quickly. You have no outrights yet, but will you be looking to add after what we see in the first round tomorrow?
1: Five placement markets. So we're going to do a top 20 finish, three-leg parlay at plus 780. Nice boost on DraftKings for this. Cameron Young, Wyndham Clark, Jake Knapp. Those three, again, quarter unit play at plus 780. Two individual top 20 finishes, including ties on DraftKings. Russell Henley, plus $1.05. J.J. Spahn, plus $1.28. And then very high, another very chalky, but I think they set up really well to be in the hunt here on Sunday. Top 10 finishes, including ties for Cameron Young at plus $1.08 and Chris Goddard at plus $1.78. So again, very limited card. That's how I'm going to go rest of the year. Make no bones about it. Just not my thing, man. It's not my sport. But we don't give up. We don't ever give up on trying to get into profitable territory here. So we'll get it. We'll get it right. Hopefully this is the week that starts the winning streak.
0: Jensen, are you a repeat restaurant guy that once you find a tried and true that you just go back to it and you explore and go for new places?
1: 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An SDK visit, regardless if it's Vegas, South Beach, Nashville, one of my favorites for
0: Chicago.
1: Sure. No question about it. Yep.
0: Yeah, did that in the Windy City. It is fantastic as well. Adam Burke's going to be on the program next to talk about everything going on in the network and Wednesdays with Wes. All straight ahead right here on VSiN by the Books.
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0: We are back, VSiN by the Books, on this Wednesday edition. Going to have Wednesdays with Wes Reynolds coming up next year, talking all things Detroit and golf there. Get his best bets that he's got there. But we always look forward to our conversation with the managing editor here at VSiN. Always a very, very busy man. Adam Burke joins the program now here in the Progressive Guest Line. Give him a follow on X at Skating Tripods. And I know, Adam, it's busy, so it's going to keep you busy. We're all excited for football season. We got multiple guides coming out, including the college football betting guide that'll be available next Monday. Can you just kind of peel back the curtain a little bit for the people at home that are watching and listening to this? They just see the guide. They see write-ups on every single team out there, and they go, wow, this is amazing, but it's not easy necessarily to put together.
24: No, and look, I mean, I think this is the most important guide that we do. You know, it's not as big as the college basketball guide, which I kind of dread every single season with 360 whatever odd Division I teams. We got 138 FBS teams this season, North Dakota State, Sacramento State getting added to the FBS ranks. So it's 138 team previews. We got 22 pages worth of best bets from our VSiN hosts and contributors in a Google Doc that I'll have to edit here today or tomorrow. We got some feature articles, bunch of data from Steve Mackinnon, but I think this one's really, really important because there are thousands of players that change zip codes in the transfer portal. And we have 35 new head coaches this season. Obviously that means we've got dozens of new coordinators on either side of the ball as well. So there's a lot of catching up to do in college football. And it's probably the third highest sport by handle following the NFL and the NBA. So it's a sport that's in high demand. It's a sport that people want to know about. And it's a sport that I think people need help knowing about heading into the season with just how chaotic everything is. So I think this is the most important guide that we do, and fired up to have this one out on Monday, August 3rd.
1: Yeah, a big day on Monday. Trade deadline for Major League Baseball, but we will obviously be pumping this thing up because, as you said, just a sweeping amount of analysis that you get on all the conferences. We asked JVT earlier in the show, Adam, I'll ask you. He was tasked with breaking down and writing up the Southeastern Conference. I asked him if there was a surprise team in there, and I'll ask you, just as you have kind of gone over what that information has brought to you with all the conferences, amongst the analysts and experts, is there a surprise conference winner pick that you saw, or are we kind of back to chalk with NIL and just kind of how we saw the college football playoff really play out last year?
24: Well, as I'm kind of looking through here, I mean, I'm not picking on you. That's not what I'm doing here. But I'm kind of surprised to see as much love for BYU as there is here for the Big 12, because Texas Tech has the softest schedule of any Power 4 team. And, you know, I was scrolling through the best bets here, and I noticed that one of Mitch Moss's top plays was on Texas Tech. And he mentioned that Brad Powers, frequent guest of the show, had downgraded Texas Tech about a touchdown with Brendan Sorsby, you know, not going, and then now Will Howard being the starting quarterback and all that. And they're still comfortably favored in every game for him. So Texas Tech's schedule is very weak. Houston is another team that Zach Cohen mentioned to me because he wrote up the Big 12. Didn't pick them to win the conference, but they're a team that has a pretty soft schedule, seems to be having an arrow that's pointing up. But BYU's a pretty popular team here. The other one that kind of stands out to me, kind of because I wrote this conference, the American Conference, there's a lot of people that like the favorite Navy. I personally do not. Navy loses a ton of offensive production from last season. I think the American is the most wide-open conference in the country. Should be a lot of fun to follow. Maybe we'll get the Group of Six playoff team from there. Maybe we won't. But those were a couple that stood out to me. A little bit of love for BYU, and maybe Bear Bachmeyer takes the next step, and you know the boosters really ponied up to keep Kalani Sitake there. But also Navy getting a lot of love when I think they're a tepid at best favorite in the American.
0: Adam, I know that you know we just had the media days down there in Tampa for the SEC. The running joke is, of course, it just means more. That's their motto. When you looked at some of the experts and some of the people that we have here in the network and the way they break down this conference, any surprises there? Because I feel like it's so deep each and every year, and so many teams that we believe maybe 3-4, as JVT was saying earlier in the program, that could make the college football playoffs. Can we look down the board a little bit at the SEC and try to find some more value? I'm looking at maybe the Ole Misses of the world, not to say that they're being passed by, but year one for Pete Golding really as the main guy. I wonder if we can go down the board a little bit, or is it chalky in the SEC again this year?
24: Yeah, I was actually just looking and scrolling through here, and you know what's kind of incredible to me? I think we got about 20 people or so, you know, who filled out their spreadsheet picks for conference champions, the Final Four, the college football playoff, the title game, and then the eventual champion. Not a single pick for Alabama. And
0: wow.
24: I mean, it's just incredible to me to think that we could go into a season where Alabama has relatively low expectations. Obviously they have a quarterback battle between Keelan Russell and Austin Mack that they're going to have to settle, but Kalen DeBoer is a guy that understands offense and knows offense really, really well. Now he's got a lot of his own recruits with a couple of cycles now with that program. I would not be shocked if Alabama's a team that does bounce back here, you know, and really be a factor in the SEC. A lot of Georgia, a lot of Texas, not that that's particularly surprising. What does the Lane train do in year one at LSU? You know, I mean, is that a guy that can really elevate that team? And, you know, because he's such a dynamic play caller and he does a really good job scouring the JUCO ranks and the transfer portal to get a lot of talent, he's going to have that offensive side of the ball humming. That's just what he does. If they can keep up their defensive standards of what they usually have, LSU is probably a team that could be in that mix as well. So, as you mentioned, JVT wrote that one up for us, did a masterful job of going through the SEC. So, really excited to dig into that. I personally focused a lot on the Group of Six conferences, in part because I don't want to saddle anybody with them, but also because I think there's the best betting value early on in the season and throughout the early part of conference play in those leagues that people don't pay a whole lot of attention to.
1: Very excited to see that next week. We certainly will pick a couple of the great items each day to highlight next week for people to really sink their teeth in. By the way, I might have written up a little thing on LSU for those that want to get the betting guide. It is the world of the Big Ten. We are a 3-year-in-a-row national champion of the Big Ten Conference, and I'm intrigued your thoughts. We had Bo Bishop of 97.1 The Fan here in our neck of the woods in Ohio, flagship home of the Ohio State Buckeyes, on yesterday, and he made the case, you know, not only for, you know, the Buckeyes to be one of the prohibitive favorites, but are people overlooking the national champion in Indiana? I think this is a really intriguing group. Great transfer portal for them and Kurt Cignetti. Break it down in your eyes from what you've initially seen of how the Big Ten is constructed in the angles for our betting guide.
24: Yeah, I mean, it's going to be a war in the Big Ten this season. I mean, I understand the love for Ohio State. I have Ohio State number one in my power ratings. The way that I did my power ratings this year is I took six different resources, including our own Steve Mackinnon and our own Tyler Shoemaker from VSiN.com. And I averaged all those out. I scaled them to what my usual scale is, about 93 to 40 in that range is how I rank the teams. So I adjusted everybody to that and then came up with my power ratings. And I do have Ohio State number one, but the more I think about this Buckeyes team, the more I'm a little bit down on them. Oregon's probably the most buttoned up, most talented team top to bottom in the conference, but they lost both their coordinators in Will Stein and Tosh Lupoy. And Indiana lost, you know, a lot of production as well, but they do bring in Josh Hoover, as you mentioned, who may very well be the best quarterback in the conference this season. We'll see if he can be better than Dante Moore and Julian Sain. And then I'm not going to say I'm a believer in year one for Matt Campbell. I think it's going to take a little bit of time. I think it's very hard when you go from being a guy who squeezes every possible bit of juice out of your roster at a place like Iowa State to then go to Happy Valley, where you have a pretty rich recruiting pipeline and a lot of resources, but those come with expectations. But Penn State's schedule is awful. I mean, they don't play any of the best teams in the Big Ten. So that's a team that could sneak into the playoff as a result because their schedule is super soft. So I'm really curious to see how this conference plays out. I want to believe in Oregon. I picked Oregon to win the Big Ten. But Dan Lanning has also got to prove to me he can win a big game. And he's got a couple of big games here in conference, including a trip to Columbus that he's going to have to figure out. So I think they're probably the best team on paper. I believe in them. I kind of like them, even money to make the Big Ten championship game. But again, Dan Lanning's got to show me something here, especially without his two coordinators.
0: About 45 seconds left to go with our managing editor, Adam Burke, here. And Adam, we've been telling everybody throughout the show this week and today that the pricing will change on this with the guide coming out on Monday. So you got to get in before the first, before those prices change. And also for those, the NFL betting guide is out already. And then we're going to do an addendum to that. Is that correct?
24: Yeah, so Monday, August 31st, we'll release what we call our updated NFL 2.0 guide, our refresh guide, whatever you want to call it, post-preseason look at the NFL. Obviously, a lot more best bets with conviction from our VSiN hosts and analysts as the season is ready to go. I mean, we release the NFL guide in June. We try to beat the market, help you with futures, all of that. But, obviously, it's a little bit tough to predict some of those things in the event that there are significant injuries in training camp and in the preseason, and that's definitely a possibility year in and year out. So Monday, August 31st, we'll take a look at all 32 teams, do some more Steve Mackinnon articles, do some best bets from our hosts and contributors, talk about any big injuries, win total moves, stuff like that. So, 28 days apart, the college football guide and that updated NFL guide. Become a VSiN Pro subscriber now.
0: Give him a follow at Skating Tripods on X. He's got everything going here at the network. We appreciate your time and your insight as always. Wes Reynolds up next, talking some golf in Detroit right here at VSiN.
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0: 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We always love catching up with Wes Reynolds. He is our Wednesdays with Wes golf expert to break down what we're going to see this week at the Detroit Rocket Mortgage Classic. Give him a follow on X at Wes Reynolds, and the number one joins us here on the Progressive Guest Line. Good Wednesday morning to you, sir, as always. It's so funny because I feel like we feel like the golf season ends after we get done with the Open Championship. And yet, last week it's Jackson Koivin that gets people really excited about the future, at least of American golf, when you see the 21-year-old winning in just his third tournament. Do you look at this, Wes, and say, hey, there's some big names out here this week in Detroit, but there's some other names, too, that maybe can grab your attention?
26: Yeah, I think so, Dave. And Koivin, obviously, he had the pedigree coming in, number one amateur in the world, and then he turned pro about a month ago. We felt he was going to win, but it was like, okay, how soon is it going to be? Well, it was really darn soon. I think it was his fourth professional event as a PGA Tour player, and now being talked up, and I think rightfully so, for the President's Cup. But you look in the field this week, and you do have a better field than normal, despite the fact that this is the last ever Rocket Classic in Detroit, at least for now. Sponsorship is going away. But you have some guys that I think are playing this event because they made some changes to the course here at Detroit Golf Club to maybe get a little trial run, I guess, if you want to call it that, at some of the courses that are in the rotation for the FedEx Cup playoffs, which start in a couple weeks. You have the Wyndham, of course, at Sedgefield next week. But then you go to the FedEx St. Jude in Memphis, TPC Southwind. You have East Lake in Atlanta. You also have Bellerive in St. Louis is going to host the BMW PGA. So those are kind of like, you know, 7,400 yard par 71s or par 70s, which is what you're getting this week. So that's why you're getting some of these guys that necessarily don't have to be here that certainly are in good shape for the FedEx Cup. Cameron Young, Xander Schauffele, Wyndham Clark, Chris Goddard, Russell Henley. Like, those guys are all in really good shape for the playoff with the point standings. And they're here because I think that they want to see this course and maybe see if they pick up something for a couple of the later courses.
1: Absolutely. Buddy, I know that Jake Knapp is a name that Dave absolutely loves this week and always great when we get synergy with you here. He is going to be someone that I'll have in a place of market. And let me ask you, because for people that are now trying to dip their toe in the deep end, when you have the outrights as you do each week, when do you add placement markets? Because I would assume you back up the outrights with, you know, some of those placement markets in case they don't win to be able to generate a net profit there. How do you go about deciphering, like you say, you want Knapp to win and then deciphering, is it a top 10, a top 20 prop? How does that kind of work tournament to tournament with how you decipher that?
26: Yeah, Jensen, what I usually do, and I usually do the placement markets on Wednesday if you're getting a Thursday start for the tournament, outrights Monday and Tuesday, and then, you know, kind of look around, see if, you know, anything, you know, emerges. Like, for instance, Jake Knapp, when he had that thumb sprain at the RBC Heritage, and it basically kept him out for 2 months. So you don't want to get caught like on a bad price. So I will add placement markets, and I'm usually, you know, I don't usually go for the big score where it's like top five, where it's like 5-1 or something like that. I'm usually a little bit more, I think, I don't want to say conservative, if that's the right word, but I go a lot of top 20s and top 30s. That's kind of where I live. Now, it's a shorter price guy. I'm probably going to go top 10 if it's a guy like 20-1 or less, or maybe even 25-1. But a guy like Knapp, who's in the mid 30s, he will be backed up with the top 20. And then some of the longer shot guys, I will usually go top 40s on them. So I'm not afraid to have, like, okay, a minus 105 on a top 40 or something like that when people want to go maybe with the top 20s and get them 2-1 or whatever the price is going to be. So I usually will back these up with placement markets, and placement markets are usually the bigger dollar increment wagers because, like Matt Brown says every week on our Long Shots program, one guy wins the golf tournament. So, you know, that's why I don't bet the same amount on an outright as I am certainly on a placement markets. Placement markets is usually where you're going to make your profit week to week.
0: If it's not conservative, then we can call it measured. I like that measured approach, Wes, measured that you take there in those in those placement markets.
26: Yes. Very good. Tempered approach.
0: Exactly.
26: Yes.
0: With the course changes that I find fascinating that they're doing that, and is I'm glad you pointed that out, that obviously you don't have those par fives. You only have two par fives instead of the traditional four par fives that they have there. So cutting off two strokes right there. Is this golf course going to play harder for these guys than what they've been accustomed to in the past?
26: I would think so, Dave. That doesn't mean that there aren't birdie opportunities out there, because it used to be with this layout. And the yardage, by the way, is about the same. I think the stock yardage might be down by about 30 yards from the scorecard last year. But it used to kind of just be grip it and rip it off the tee, and it was a very flat course there in Detroit. And then Tyler Ray did the restoration of the traditional Donald Ross design. And what they did, they elevated the greens. So there's still the 50-50 bent POA mix, but they elevated the greens and they made them bigger and they made the shapes a lot less uniform because a lot of them were circular or oval shaped. And now it's a little bit different. So the around the green might be a little bit more of a challenge because they can place the pins in different spots. The bunkers are also deeper and larger, and there's also more in the fairway as well. They're not just protecting the greens, but yeah, I think the scoring is probably going to be more difficult. I would say, you know, maybe low to mid teens, but I don't think you're going to see what you've seen in recent years where I think it was Aldrich Pottinger last year with 22 under par. I don't think you're getting the 20 under pars here when you have three par fours now of over 500 yards. I think 17 is 537 and number seven is 505. They were the par fives last year, so obviously easily scorable, easiest holes on the course, and now you have those major changes. So, yeah, this is going to be more difficult scoring.
1: Okay, so two names that jumped out to me in your handicap here, Wes. Akshay Bhatia at 45-1, and then Ryu Satsune at 80-1, just knowing that parts of their game really line up well with how this course has adjusted. Your thoughts on how you got to those names and where you like them to really be able to attack?
26: Yeah, Jensen. Akshay was a runner-up here in Detroit 2 years ago. He was second in approach, second in ball striking in that field. He is number one on the tour for strokes gained putting and could be adept in this field to deal with the changes in the greens because these are bent POA, but there's more contours now, and they put more breaks as they rebuilt these greens. So I think he'll be able to adjust from previous years. He's got a win this year, of course, one at the Arnold Palmer. But it was disappointing in the majors. He missed the cuts in three of the four majors. So, look, now it's all about FedEx Cup, okay? This is how I'm going to salvage the season, and let's get in position. So Akshay made the card at 45-1. And then Ryo Hisatsune, he's kind of one of those guys that has been Mr. Consistency all year. Ever since he missed that cut in the opener in Hawaii, he's made 20 cuts in a row, five top 10s, including a runner-up at the Farmers, top 10 in total driving, number 16 in proximity to the hole, really a proven birdie maker. So I'm going with the guys that have been kind of consistent, you know, that haven't locked up that win. Hisatsune, Ryan Gerard is certainly another guy that also fits in that category as well.
0: Wes, I brought this up yesterday. I want to get your thoughts. And you know I love to look out a little bit and project. And we're looking at that President's Cup coming up at the end of next month against the international team. And we normally handle our business. We're a $4 betting favorite to get it done again. So there's not necessarily in the betting market a lot of intrigue there. You mentioned Jackson Koivun. And I can go back to Italy in 2023 when then an unknown Ludvig Åberg was put on the European team. And we saw what he did there right away. Would you consider putting Koivun on that President's Cup team here if you're the United States?
26: I absolutely would. I think that, you know, and the President's Cup, because the Americans are favorites, that's not to disrespect the international side, but the Americans have dominated this. The President's Cup could kind of be a little bit of an experiment here to see how they would handle Ryder Cup, because I think the President's Cup is at least a little bit less pressure necessarily than the Ryder Cup. And I think you want to see how these young guns are going to handle it and if they're going to be a part of your team for the next 10, 15 years to come. Chris Goddard's going to be another guy that would be a first-timer that I think certainly is going to qualify for the team. So, yeah, I would throw Jackson Koivun out there and see how he flourishes in this team event. Keep in mind, national champion two of the last 3 years on the Auburn team, War Eagle, for NCAA men's golf. So I think he will do very well in team competition. I would absolutely put him on the team this year.
0: You can be our United States captain because I concur 1,000% with those sentiments, Wes. That is a great breakdown, as always. Everybody, give him a follow on X at Wes Reynolds on the number one. Does a great job. Check out Long Shots as well with he, Matt Brown, and Kelly Bidlin. If you want more VEASAN, we know you do. VEASAN.com, VEASAN Watch app. We got a numbers game. Matt Brown is in with Kelly next right here on VEASAN, the Sports Betting Network.
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34: Wednesday edition of A Numbers Game. Matt Brown in. Gil, Kelly Bidlin here with us. An excellent show. Will Hill joining us a little bit later. We'll talk all things sports with him and maybe a little 82-0. See if he's gotten into that.
35: Dude.
34: Maybe he's gone 82-0.
35: I think I have sad news for you.
34: Oh, no.
35: He's only messed around with it like twice, which is shocking. I was very disappointed in Will Hill.
34: Well, Will, you've got a little time, buddy. So yeah. get in on that. Nick Whalen going to join us. We'll talk all things sports with him. And obviously, we're getting into fantasy season. So get some thoughts early. Your fantasy draft's probably coming here in a couple of weeks. See if there's anybody that maybe is off your radar that he could throw onto your radar. Mark Borchard. Talk all Major League Baseball with him. See if there's anything that he thinks might happen at the trade deadline that could possibly shift how he views any of these teams. Kelly Bidlin, what's good? What's good with a bounce back, baby? How about a 3-0 night last night over in Major League Baseball?
35: There you go.
34: The little 1-2 turns into a 3-0 last night. It was not without a little bit of drama as the Diamondbacks take 12 innings to get rid of the Pirates. By the way, they were up. You had 7 innings of shutout ball from your starter, and I'm like, oh, okay, we're starting things great.
35: I forgot you were on that side.
34: Yeah,
35: my gosh.
34: Yeah. Seven innings shutout ball from Brandon Pfaadt, who, by the way, has kind of, despite the fact that he's not really striking anybody out, has kind of figured out a way to pitch for this Diamondbacks team so far. And I'm like, Pfaadt, okay.
35: PF, son.
34: Yeah, there we go. Feeling really good. Going to get this one home. And then the next thing you know, I kind of start to see the runs trickle in, and then I see the runs trickle in. And I see the runs trickle in. I'm like, we're going to extras, really? Is that how this is going to go down? But instead,
35: it was eighth inning, right? They were up 6-0 in the eighth inning.
34: Yeah, seven shutout innings, and then they pull him, and then the bullpen comes in and immediately surrenders six runs. Yes,
35: yeah.
34: Immediately surrenders six runs. That said, they do get it done in 12, 8-7, there in that one over the Pirates. Now, the Pirates...
35: Which you definitely thought you lost, right? Just like gambler's mindset. You know, like a game doesn't play out like that and you go to extra innings and you ever think you're
34: especially
35: winning.
34: Especially considering I had the road team.
35: Right.
34: Because you get to extras and like the home team's such an incredible advantage knowing exactly what they have to do, you know, in mm-hmm. in the extra inning situation with the ghost runner and all the different stuff like that. So, yes, absolutely thought I had lost that one, but... Instead, Diamondbacks win. By the way, they moved to 56 and 52. We're going to talk about this logjam throughout a couple of different times throughout the course of the show. I think we're getting closer and closer to a big dud of a trade deadline, but we'll again that opinion will be talked about. By the way, we go 2-0. We did get a rocking chair yesterday, so the Tigers 14-0 over the Orioles.
35: Yeah, a couple touchdowns. That's pretty.
34: So there we go. We got that one home. Troy Melton. This is kind of what we were talking about with Paul yesterday, Paul Spohr, where I do think there is a world that exists, considering how weak that division is, that the Tigers could still get rid of Skubal and be contenders in that division, because you have Troy Melton, who has been way better than they thought he was going to be. They expected him to be good, been way, way better than 7 innings, 3 hits, 2 walks, 92 pitches. He's got a sub-2 ERA on the season now after all of this.

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1: Team that's looking forward to winning immediately again next year, too, right? Yep. So this is not a kind of just get, sell them off for prospects and everything like that. No, they're going to be bringing back something real.
2: Marlins snapped that streak 2 days ago, and then yesterday, a 1-0 win over the Phillies. Sandy Alcantara, 7 shutout innings for him. Kind of looked like the vintage Sandy Alcantara. I do wonder if that's going to get a few more calls down there to Miami and see if he might be available at the trade deadline. One of the big things coming out of this one, Kyle Schwarber sat with an illness, said it was a gastrointestinal issue. Mm. He had a tummy ache. A little tum-tum ache there for Kyle Schwarber.
1: I wonder where he went, Nate, in Miami.
2: Yeah.
1: There's some great options down there.
2: Yeah, a little tum-tum ache down there for Schwarber, and so he doesn't play, and they lose 1-0 there in that one, and so it was followed by comments from Bryce Harper, in which he came out and said, like, yeah, we need some help. We need some help at the trade deadline. He went as far as to say if they want to go get a first baseman, that he's willing to move back to the outfield. So we're kind of like to that point with Philadelphia and Bryce Harper. And honestly, he sees the end of the road coming for him. He understands what's going on. And he understands the window is pretty small for him. And it's like, hey, listen, guys, what he didn't say out loud was, selfishly, we need to go do something. I've got like 3 good years left, and that's it, you know?
1: Yeah, I think it's become tough. And look, Bryce Harper's obviously gone different ways in the past with this, but like I appreciate the athlete who just kind of speaks the truth these days, right? It's not like I don't think he was trying. Yes. I don't think he was trying to deliver any major message or anything there, right?
2: I don't think he was out of line. You know,
1: this is the time of year you make moves. We need to make a move.
2: And there were people who were like, who were kind of coming out going, man, he needs to just worry about playing baseball. And it's like,
1: right.
2: Well, I mean, okay, he's having a pretty good season. This guy says he's willing to switch positions again and all. They're like, what do you mean? Like this, he's just saying, hey, let's go get something.
1: He's 33 years old. Yeah. Like, he's not going to be able to play baseball forever. That's what I'm saying.
2: He's got two or three good years left, and that's it.
1: I bring it up just because, like, Justin Jefferson strikes me this way in the NFL, right? It's like, I don't think he almost never says anything to me that's out of line, but he speaks the truth. You're going to hear him say some things that most people won't say, but he knows his position within the franchise and the league.
2: Absolutely. The Rangers 4-1 over the Rays. That puts the Rangers 2 up in the AL West, so they move into that really, you know, mediocre division, but a 2-game lead is a 2-game lead. It is what it is. The Twins 3-2 over the Royals. That brings Minnesota back to .500 on the season and right in the mix of that division. The big news coming out of this one outside of the win is that Byron Buxton had to leave again. I know, Byron, we say things about guys being injury-prone, but goodness gracious, Byron Buxton. It never ends with Byron Buxton.
1: He was the, you know what, Matt Brown, fun fact, he was like the last super prospect that I was like crazy obsessed with. Like,
2: well, when he plays, when he's awesome.
1: Up? Yes, exactly.
2: When he plays, he's awesome. The problem is the when he plays part, he leaves again, dealing with a hip injury this time. So we'll see what happens today. Of course, you know, he'll get checked out and hopefully can avoid some sort of stint on the IL if you're a Twins fan. Yankees 3-2 over the White Sox. They get a nice Garrett Cole start here. 6 innings, 4 hits, 2 walks, 7 Ks. They get him up to 100 pitches as well on that. So you like to see that if you're a Yankees fan. A bounce back here from Garrett Cole. Kind of had a little bit of a tough go at it since he's come back. But a vintage start here against the White Sox, who, by the way, don't like roll your eyes against the White Sox. The White Sox team can hit the ball. So it's definitely looking up there for them. 10-2, the Cubs all over the Cardinals. This Cardinals team continues to struggle, like we've talked about here for the last couple of days on this. The 17 hits for the Cubs in this game against this Cardinals squad. So, yeah, just absolutely getting pummeled over there. And then the third of our wins yesterday, Kelly Bidlin, Astros 3-2 over the Angels. Another one that was not easy. Had to sweat that one towards the end, but they get a run in the top of the 9th inning. Schwarber sits with a tum-tum issue. Jordan Alvarez plays and hits a home run. We brought up the first to 40 yesterday. First to 40 yesterday.
1: Huge.
2: Schwarber doesn't play even, and then Jordan Alvarez plays, hits number 35.
1: Might lose a bet because of Cuban sandwiches. Yeah. Cuban sandwiches.
2: I mean, what was he thinking? Why did he get the extra spicy, you know?

0: That's right. Yeah, you got to be careful.
1: He shouldn't have gotten the extra spicy, but 3-2 there. Astros over the Angels. That brings the Astros to 54-55 on the season. So, again, they are winners of 7 of 8 now. So, they're kind of on a heater.
0: Yep.
1: And
0: two back.
1: Yeah. Again, so, I'm saying this is just that's why I think this trade deadline
0: came
1: up
0: on the Mariners
1: being a dud, because all of these teams are sitting lumped together in this thing. The Mariners 7-6 over the Dodgers. By the way, one of the first time the Mariners have not gotten the best of the Dodgers very often, that is for sure. But Dominic Canzone, 2 home runs in this one. They also get a home run out of Kyle Riley, who, by the way, is still hitting under 200 on the season, but at least he got him a home run. Then that one, Julio Rodriguez hits a home run as well, as does Rob Refsnyder. So big game there. Shohei Ohtani does go deep for the Dodgers as well. A leadoff homer for him in that one, but Mariners get the best of the Dodgers. Seattle, 53-55. Are you getting the theme here? All of these teams are sitting right at or a couple games over 500. It is just a couple games over or under 500. It's absolutely wild. And then last kind of note here from the Diamond last night, the Brewers 8-2 over the Giants. That actually moves Milwaukee to 67-40. And with that loss by the Dodgers, they're now tied for the best record in all of baseball. So the Brewers and the Dodgers are now tied for the best record in all of baseball. I don't know if people would have said that here a couple of weeks ago.
0: I'm shaking my head because I don't know how many times Gil and I have talked about that best, most wins, the one seed in the NL. And looking at the Brewers' price, it's just like it was like 4-1 like 2 days ago just for them to have a best record. I mean, now they're there. They're there.
1: Logan Henderson, 5 2/3, only 2 hits allowed, 7 Ks for him against this Giants squad. And like I said, you keep shrinking down this rotation. Look at the Brewers, and if you can go Henderson, well, you obviously start out with the Miz. If you can go Miz, Henderson, Harrison, it's pretty interesting there. Or maybe the Brewers go pick up an arm, but they are certainly dangerous, and they are swinging the bats as well. We are just getting started here on a numbers game on a Wednesday. We're still going to talk golf here. We got all that to talk. We got outrights in the accounts and not much crossover, so you're getting all kinds of varying opinions, but couple more news and notes here from Major League Baseball, and only one play for me today.
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1: Numbers game here on VSiN Wednesday edition. Matt Brown in for Gil. Kelly Bidlin on the desk. Appreciate you guys being with us. Sirius Channel 158. We've got a VSiN Watch app out there that you can watch and listen on. We got YouTube TV, which again, it doesn't look like there's any sports going on, so we don't need the quad box, just full boxes.
2: That's right.
1: Over there in terrestrial stations across this great country of ours. That Tigers win, just a fun fact that just went across the screen there. It was the Tigers, one of the oldest teams, obviously, mm-hmm. in baseball. The third time in their history that they scored every inning. You would think that would have happened more.
2: Okay, so we've been doing a lot of this on this show recently. This one, for whatever reason, doesn't shock me as much as the winning streaks with, like, the Red Sox and stuff.
1: Yeah.
2: I mean, I don't know. That seems kind of tough to do.
1: I mean, it's a 100-year-old team.
2: I know.
1: And you think that they hadn't scored in every inning but twice before last night? Seems like that would have happened to more than that.
2: I'm with you. I was more shocked by the Red Sox streak only being as long as it was.
1: Yeah. But it's, yeah, I mean, I guess they're both equally hard. Just because round ball, round bat, like, you can be lighting up a pitcher, but they're going to switch pitchers. And then you light up that pitcher, and then you switch that pitcher. And then they switch pitchers again. Yeah, so that's true. You have to have success against multiple different pitchers.
2: Yeah, I find that tougher.
1: Yeah, you're right. You know what?
2: But still three
1: I
2: times.
1: I sit corrected.
2: It's 100 years, I'm with you. Like, you would think this corrected. Stuff would just randomly happen.
1: You know what? I'm with you now. So I'm going to sit corrected here. Some more baseball news. We talked about Curtis Meade in his debut with the Red Sox taking that pitch off the wrist. They initially said that it was a bruise, and instead it is actually a fractured left wrist with no timetable for return. So Curtis Meade got all of 2 at-bats as a, I guess not even an at-bat. When you get hit by a pitch, it counts as an at-bat. So all of 1 at-bat as a Red Sox, and then he's going to hit the IL again. They're going to do a follow-up today and see if they can try and figure out, Kelly, whether it needs surgery or not. And so that will determine how long they will be without Curtis Meade. But they go out, make that move to get the right-handed bat. He strikes out in his first ever at-bat and then gets plunked on the wrist in the second one, and now he's into the IL with a broken wrist.
2: Yeah, still a fracture there, right? I don't think we're seeing him anytime soon. That sucks for him and the Red Sox. We talked about it yesterday. Just be a little careful. It was contusion at first. Tests were coming, and yeah, fractured wrist, not great.
1: No, it's just...
2: Wrist's important for baseball players.
1: Last time I heard, wrist pretty important for baseball players. There's no doubt about that. And, you know, guys, just a reminder, we are sitting here. This is 5 days from the trade deadline. And, you know, Kelly, not to throw cold water on all of this, and I don't want to, you know, I don't want to sit here and say that we're going to be talking about on Tuesday how horrible the trade deadline was, but you go and you look, and it's a whole bunch of teams. Outside of Milwaukee, there are the outliers, the Braves, Milwaukee, the Dodgers, who are sitting there with these, you know, stellar records. Obviously, the Rays and the Yankees, though the Yankees obviously have to add, considering their injury situation with all of that, who maybe if they decide they don't need to make a super huge splash could get away with it. But then you just have an incredible amount of teams. Red Sox, 55 and 51. If you really want to bring the Orioles into this, they're 52 and 56. Mm-hmm. They're a week away of a winning streak from actually being in the mix. The White Sox, 55 and 51. The Guardians, 55 and 54. The Twins are 54 and 54. The Tigers are 51 and 57. The Rangers, the Astros, the Mariners are all either 55 and 52 or 54 and 55. Then you go to the American League, 57 and 51, the Phillies, 55 and 53, the Nats, 54 and 54, the Marlins. The Pittsburgh Pirates are 55 and 53. The Cardinals, this little losing streak they're on, but they're 53 and 54. Then you go down to the Diamondbacks, 56 and 52. Padres, 54 and 53. You have over half the league that is sitting, hovering within a couple of games of 500 on either side, which means they can't be aggressive sellers or aggressive buyers. They're just kind of like, they're paralyzed right now.
2: I mean, usually during the course of a baseball season, your record will push you towards being a buyer or seller.
1: Yes.
2: And what you just outlined is you've got a bunch of teams that have not been able to figure out if they're buyers or sellers or in the middle, and they've just been in the middle this entire time, and they're still in the
1: middle. Their drift, unfortunately, is a drift to the middle. And the drift to the middle puts you in a horrible situation because you're the Cardinals, and you started out hot. Let's just say, you know, Kelly, you had aspirations of being one of these wild card teams, and now you've stumbled a little bit. You're 2-8 in your last 10, but you're only one game under 500, and you're still right in the mix when it comes to. Now you go make a move, and then this incredible collapse continues for this Cardinals team, and now you look stupid. Right now you're like, oh my God, why did we do this? Yeah. Right? If we'd had one more week to before the trade deadline to realize that we weren't buyers or that we weren't whatever, it's absolutely crazy what we're getting right now. And unfortunately, I think that's going to end up being pretty tame for us at the trade deadline, because I just don't think, outside of the Mets, who are the only team that have fully come out and said, we are sellers. Mm-hmm. We have to tear this down in order to build this back up. They're the only team that has come out and said that. So, like, I don't know. There's nobody wants any of the Rockies. You know, there's a couple of Giants, maybe, you know, that people want. But, like,
2: so that's the other part of the conversation, right? We were talking a bit about that with Joe. I think that was more with Joe Sheehan yesterday, of just the, okay, we know about Scooble. You know about Mason Miller. Who's the next name? Who's the next big name? Like, you haven't really heard of many other, of at least bigger names, really being floated out there.
1: Yeah, and the Angels, Artie Moreno doesn't want to get rid of. He never wants to get rid of anybody. Like, that's the problem with that, is he never wants to get rid of anyone. Yeah. They should. They're 42-66 in the middle of yet another losing season of this roster that needs to be purged. I mean, absolutely purged. But he don't want to get rid of anybody. Like, he doesn't like to get rid of. Remember, he famously did not trade Shohei, knowing Shohei was not coming back.
2: Mm-hmm.
1: Could have gotten something in return, but said, I didn't want to be the guy that traded Shohei Ohtani. You know, I mean, like, he doesn't want to move anyone.
2: Yeah, it would have been cool to see Mike Trout play somewhere else during his career, you know?
1: I know.
2: Just for a year, maybe, years.
1: And instead, people they're outside of the baseball bubble will forget the greatness that he brought to the game for a decade, but was just over there doing his own thing.
2: Just in Anaheim doing nothing.
1: Yeah, just, you know, sitting over there and losing, you know, whatever, 80 games a year, 85 games a year. So, anyway, very interesting. I don't think Toronto, outside of Gausman, I mean, I think he's going to go. I think he's going to leave. But outside of that, they don't have a ton of guys that people are going to be coming after. Maybe Dalton Varsho, but he hadn't played very well this year. So I hope I'm wrong. I hope there's a ton of splash moves, and I hope people get wacky, but I think there won't be.
2: Are the Blue Jays kind of like, are they kind of in the Tigers camp too, of like, all right, this didn't go well this year, but we believe what this can be next year, so like, we're not going to go run and sell off a bunch?
1: Well, you're 1 year removed from the World Series. Right. You had a weird down year out of Vlad Jr., which, by the way, he got hurt, and so like, he got hurt, but a weird down year out of Vlad Jr. I think they probably just look and go, okay, variance is variance.
2: Right.
1: We're running on the wrong side here. Yeah, but I don't think they're going to tear it apart and rip it down. So, yeah, super interesting stuff here for baseball as we head into the trade deadline. I like the Brewers and Giants over 7.5 today here in this one. By the way, baseball starts, rarely y'all get this, I imagine, on this show, but baseball starts while we're on air.
2: You got a noon Eastern first pitch?
1: We got a little noon 10 Eastern.
2: That's about as early as we get.
1: Yeah, a little 12:10 Eastern over there. The Phillies and the Marlins. That's going to be Jesus Luzardo going up against Ryan Gusto. No recommendation here, mainly because the line is just out of control. Luzardo is just a far, far, far better pitcher than Gusto is. This is a complete pitching mismatch here. So if you do a money, if you're a money line parlay guy or something like that, then you can go ahead with the Phillies, but just not my cup of tea. And then we got Jared Jones going up against Eduardo Rodriguez. I wanted to kind of like ping pong here as I was on the Diamondbacks yesterday. I wanted to come back on the Pirates today, but boy,
2: that one's early too.
1: The market is back in the Pirates and Jared Jones in this one, despite the fact that the Pirates team cooled off here the last couple of days. So that's out to like -130. I don't want to get that deep into it either. So none of these games really early that I loved, Kelly. So went all the way down. Yeah, I mean, there's a bunch that went all the way down to Brewers and Giants, and mainly this is because Logan Webb continues to get too much respect in the market. Mm-hmm. And so this guy, over his last five starts, has a 5.76 ERA with a 4.39 expected. His K rate is 15%. He's not striking anybody out. He's hittable, giving up a lot of hard contact, and it's not like he is unlucky either, which is the other thing about this. His BABIP against is actually 228. The average is 300. So he's actually been fortunate, and he's still been getting hit in all that. So I like there to be runs there in that one. I love this Milwaukee offense, and so I took the over 7.5.
2: Like the game total more than a team total?
1: Yeah, because this Milwaukee bullpen's a little taxed right now, and I do wonder how they're going to handle this, especially with it being kind of an earlier start as well, 12:45 Pacific, 3:45 Eastern for them as well. So I just prefer to go in and think that this is, you know, the full body of work here that maybe even the Giants can get a couple runs across. That's like, all I got today, though. Not a big baseball card.
2: I think we're going to have to put together something for the first inning of Philly.
1: Yeah, I think that'll be fun. The thing is, day baseball gets wonky, you know, and that's the problem. Like, day baseball's wonky, and so I don't get involved a ton. We're going country clubbing when we come back.
0: Here's the deal. 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

0: This is working. They don't have a...
1: Actually, yeah, get it together, boys. Larry's isn't working.
2: You know the only thing that's missing from that is, like, one of them needs to be hammered. Like, they're all... Yeah, you can always tell... You can tell that's their first drink of the day.
1: You need, like, the... You need the Kelly at the wedding. Yeah, like, the guy's just stumbling around in the back. Eyes are taking advantage of the open bar.
2: None of their eyes are glossed over. You're right. Nobody's stumbling.
1: You're right.
2: Nobody's
1: not realistic.
2: Their shirts are all still tucked in. Like, no one's, like, broken the rules of, like, untucking the shirt or anything.
1: I don't know why the obvious mocktails always jump out to me. Yeah. Like, when have you ever gone to a bar and seen anybody drinking anything like that?
2: Or...
1: Even on a cruise ship.
2: I mean, I was going to say, unless this is footage from a cruise ship, which it could be.
1: And they were, like,
2: Look at the drink this guy on the right is drinking.
1: Yeah, I know.
2: Is this some sort of wine cocktail? Is this maybe like
1: prune juice and vodka.
2: Sangria, maybe, that this guy's got going on right there, but...
1: Maybe some sangria.
2: Yeah, I mean, maybe it's like a sangria, but yeah, it's just... We'll find some other footage. Maybe we'll get...
1: We'll ask Ben Wilson.
2: Yeah, we'll find some...
1: More of his home videos.
2: We should find some more royalty-free stuff to throw on so that we can actually use it. Okay, we do have the Rocket Classic. It is the last version of the Rocket Classic. Unfortunate, because they just did a $16 million renovation of the Detroit Golf Club, which actually made the course a little bit harder, we think. We'll see tomorrow, but we think... And going to get a pretty good field here in this one as well, but it is the last one. Rocket declined their option to come back in as a sponsor for next year, and mainly they cited Kelly, which was just the spot on the calendar, the never knowing what type of field is going to show up.
1: Were they going to get pushed somewhere else on the calendar?
2: No, it's basically because of where they... Because this got, you know, resituated here.
1: Right.
2: And with this kind of being leading into
1: the playoffs,
2: they're like, we're never guaranteed that the guys are going to come, you know? And so they decided, you know what, money could be spent somewhere else. And so,
1: I'll be honest, I didn't really read up on the reasoning for why they were bailing out. But, yeah, I mean, PGA Tour, obviously, the schedule is getting more condensed anyway. So some of these tournaments, you're not going to see
2: it. And then the one other thing that was put out, too, is that the PGA Tour wouldn't guarantee them what their spot was going to be on the calendar.
1: Yeah, either. Okay, so that makes more sense to me.
2: Yeah, so it's like they got shuffled around, and then they still couldn't get a full guarantee, which then puts even more question marks as to what kind of field you're going to get, who's going to show up, and all of that. And so,
1: and just running everyday business operations, right? I mean, we're talking about this renovation, and it's always mainly for the club members anyways, but, you know, you want to be tour level and be able to host these type of events. But if they can't commit to you of where you're going to be at in the calendar, then anytime you need to do updates to the course, anything like that, becomes insanely tricky for you to figure out what time of the year you need to plan this stuff.
2: So what we don't know is, despite the fact that we have a lot of sample size of this tournament here, we don't know what this course is going to play like, because after that $16 million renovation, they went in and did all kinds of craziness. Every single green is elevated. They redid all the green complexes. They made them bigger. They redid the bunkers. They made two of the par fives par fours, so they're going to play a super long par fours. We hear fescue grown up, 4 to 6 foot trenches that were dug.
1: Trenches.
2: Which we still don't even know. Like,
1: they got rid of a pond. They filled in a pond with more grass.
2: Yeah, that pond got filled up with fescue. So all kinds of stuff. So
1: a lot of breakdown of this on Long Shots, by the way.
2: If you guys listened to us yesterday, I mean, I will fully say we had to make some leaps here, right? We had to make some assumptions. And because right off the bat, right, winning score been in that 20-ish range, 20, 22, something like that or whatever. So we talked about this on the pod, but it's worth bringing up here. You make... two of the par fives, par fours over the course of four rounds. So now you've taken 8 strokes of par away, right? So now automatically your 22 becomes 14. Then we'll see if it plays out this way. But the club superintendent comes out and says, I actually think the way with the changes to the course and the way that we've done the greens, that it probably plays 2 or 3 strokes tougher. So now if our baseline's kind of sitting in that 14, 15, 16 range, but now it's going to play 2 or 3 strokes tougher, we might have a winning score more in the 13, 14, 15 range as opposed to the 20, 21, 22. And so something to keep in mind as you handicap this, that this could play more like kind of an average tour stop than the typical birdie fest that we talk about, you know, several different times over the course of the season, because that's not doesn't seem like that's going
1: to
2: be the case
1: here. Yeah, it's I'm very, very intrigued to see how this ends up playing out. This is, I mean, I ended up seeing more video even after we did the podcast yesterday. It looks like a fairly tough test from just some of what we're seeing on camera out there from these guys warming up. So I'm intrigued, Matt. I'm not a full believer this is going to immediately turn into a super tough contest just because we've seen it in the past every year, guys going so low. But hopefully if you are betting this week, you listen to what Matt said. Just that simply the par fives and the par fours alone, right? That's two birdie holes that are immediately flipping to a par four. It's basically you can just write in as a bogey hole. Now, I mean, you're getting half stroke under par to a half stroke over par is what you're basically looking at.
2: Yeah, because they're super long par fours now is kind of how this is going to play. Now, the field we mentioned is much better. Cam Young, Chris Goddard, Xander Schauffele, Siwoo Kim, Patrick Cantlay, J.J. Spahn, Wyndham Clark, Ben Griffin, Russell Henley, Jackson Koivin. You can go ahead and start throwing him in there with the elite guys. Hideki is there. Got Jake Knapp after a nice little round that he had over the week of this past weekend. So pretty good field here for the last edition of the Rocket Classic. You and I went in, talked about the stuff that we liked yesterday in the models. Mainly, I kept mine basic because I don't know how this course is going to play. So I didn't want to overthink something and try to hone in a model that I don't know for sure that I'm honing it in on the right stuff. So mine was just kind of like, can you get off the tee? Can you hit some greens? And that's basically where it was like heavy off the tee stuff for me, a little bit of distance stuff, heavy on approach. And that was pretty basic with the model.
1: Yeah, and it was, I still stayed pretty heavy off the tee, which I've done at this course in years past. I'm not ready to move off of that just yet until I see that. Wes brought it up. I think he factored in a little bit more. I do think the around the green play is probably going to be significantly more important here this week, which is the elevated greens, right? It's going to be harder to hold greens on approach. Balls are going to fall off. They're going to trickle off. You're going to have to play up and down from around there more. I think that's going to matter. We just say it all the time. If the scoring conditions elsewhere are so easy, how much is the around the green play really going to factor into the winner? I don't know. That's where I can't wait to see on that. But, you know, again, this course isn't going to be back next year, so we're not going to be able to learn and apply it much.
2: Exactly. Nothing we learn is going to be applicable moving forward. Yeah. So it'll just be in round stuff with all that. So when it was all said and done, you plugged things in. What did you end up on?
1: Yeah, this actually ended up being fairly easy for me to bet after all of the research and kind of figuring out what we need to factor in, and which was pretty complicated. I was pretty surprised to flip open books and see, look, I and Cameron Young deserve a short shot for sure, 10-1. I was shocked to see that Chris Goddard was not the next name at most books. And getting him at 18-1, that's where I started my card. I've won twice on the year with him. He's been great. He's won three times, obviously. He's been one of the best golfers on the PGA Tour this season. Look, checks all the boxes for distance, 16th on approach in this field, last 12 rounds coming in, can score 10th of birdie or better. We've got all these par fours now, second and par four scoring. The results are back, right? T18 at the Open, T11 at the Scottish, one at the John Deere just a few weeks ago. He's played this course a few times in the past. That's another thing. I'm not really sure how much that's going to matter, right? Your history at this course. So I started my card with Chris Goddard. And look, this is, didn't get a chance to say it on the pod, Matt. Should say it now. Complete course renovation. This isn't coming back. Yes, this is a lighter bet tournament for me this week. There's a little bit of unknowns. Whenever there's unknowns out there with courses that we're not super familiar with, it's dialed back a bit for me. So Goddard up, I started with Ben Griffin, who I don't play a ton. You don't hear me bring him up often. But man, the approach game's locked in right now. You know he's one of the better putters on the PGA Tour, and a guy who does have a quality around the green game, just in case that does end up being a factor, but not something I really looked at heavily this week. Ben Griffin played him outright, and I played him in the top 20 market, followed up the Goddard up outright with a top 10. And then Hideki Matsuyama, the only other guy I played, three really quality finishes in a row for Hideki. That is a T3 last week, and then two T14 finishes 2 weeks before that. Wondering if he's rounding into form here, Matthew. Off the tee and the putting numbers have been great. Another guy who you know is great around the green, if that comes into play. It's just the approach that's been lacking, which is odd for Hideki. So I like the number on him out there, though. 33-1 was good enough for me.
2: We'll get my plays a little bit later here in the program. Guys, Sports Counter never stops. 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When we come back, The very disappointing Will Hill is going to come on that he hasn't played 82-0 about 1,000 times and is already. We're going to get him on this game, but we'll, maybe he'll have some plays we can tail.
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2: Numbers game here on VSiN. Matt M. from Gill. Kelly Bidlin. We're going right out to the guest line here, buddy.
1: Yeah.
2: Will Hill going to join us at Not The Will Hill over in the Twitter machine. Should have bet more podcasts and, of course, across this network of ours. Will, how you doing, buddy?
17: Boys, what's going on? A week or so till the Hall of Fame game. So we are getting there ever so slowly. to football season. So excited to be with you guys. Thanks for having me.
2: It is this time of year every year when the juices start flowing, if you will. When I know that it's like right around the corner, that's when I'm like, okay.
1: I'll be real honest with you guys too, though. It's also like when I feel like it's the final troll job of the off season when I just see Little League like stuff on the television. I'm just like, hey, good for the kids. I mean, good for the kids. I just, it's like 3 weeks or four. It's so much longer than I think it's going to be every year. I'm like, good, NFL's almost here. No, not really.
2: The only thing, it's gotten to the point now where since we've had these couple of kids that throw like 77 and like 78 miles an hour, I'm like, when the kids are out there throwing 64, I'm like, well, what are you doing? You have no chance of winning. Like, this is just skip to the team that has the kid that throws 80, and like we know who's going to be in the final.
1: Plug him in the final.
2: Yeah, the kid that's throwing 61, it's not happening, Will. I'm telling you. I mean, just come on, let's skip all this nonsense. We have not talked to you since the LeBron stuff dropped. And so want to get your thoughts here on not only the news, him ending up there where you thought he was actually going to go, but just the thought of now, what does Philly bring to the table? And do you think that this is what could actually put them over the top?
17: Over the top might be a stretch. I think in order to actually win the whole thing, and when you bring in LeBron, you bring in Jaylen Brown, winning the whole thing is obviously the goal. But you haven't been to the conference finals in 25 years. I think if you got to a conference finals, if you ever got to a finals, you know what? That's better than anything you would have had, you know, before without this group. I just think at the end of the day, you're going to need Embiid. And I've been making the comparison, guys. It's almost like hitting a five-leg parlay with Embiid. Healthy for the regular season, then healthy for four rounds of the playoffs. We all know how hard it is to hit a five-leg parlay. That's asking a lot. Now, could you at some point trade him for Anthony Davis, include picks? To me, that would make sense. Not that Davis is some beacon of health or beacon of trust, but he's a little bit just, you know, lighter. There's at least been some glimpses of him staying healthy through the course of a long season in playoffs. So I'd have more faith in Davis, but I think in general, it's going to work. It's almost like the Dodgers where you have so many guys, you don't need to play them every night. You can rest Snell and Glasnow for a lot of the season. LeBron can miss games and Embiid can miss games. They're going to win to me a lot of regular season games. I think there's always, when you get one of these big moves, there's always an overreaction in the market. Like, I'm not cutting in line to bet, you know, plus 380 to win the East or 9-1 to win the title. But I'll put it this way. The only team definitively better than them in the East is the Knicks. Other than that, you can squint and make a case. They're better than the Celtics, better than the Raptors, the Heat, all these other teams. I think from a game-to-game perspective, though, I don't think it's a hand-in-glove fit because it's, I don't know how much shooting it's going to be. And here's the thing. I think they're going to be an over team game-to-game because there's not a lot of defense. Embiid can't move. LeBron is 41, going to be 42. And I love how we always round up everyone's age. Everyone's always going to be a year older when you round up their age. Maxey is small. Edgecombe is small. The guys on offense want to run. So to me, I could see a scenario where we're talking about them in December and January. Oh, the Sixers are, you know, 18-5 to the over. And eventually, you know, the market's going to adjust. But I think game to game, especially early in the season, they could be an over team.
2: Kelly, you do round either up when you're talking about someone being old or you round down when you talk about someone being young. Like, because I remember multiple times being like, Wimby's like 15, you know, or whatever. Like, you know, so it's like you go down when you're talking about how young someone is. And they're old. Like, LeBron's 50, you know. It's like, yeah, so you go one or the other.
1: Yeah, he's not 50 yet. Let's calm down there. I'm with you, Will. I think it'll be interesting to see what those totals look like at the beginning of the season because, the defense is going to be a problem. And I think their easiest path to winning, at least in the regular season, and look, I think it's a very strong path to winning, is playing in transition, up-tempo, open court. So, I think it's going to be fascinating to watch. I want to watch 1 year of Joel Embiid, though. I really hope they don't move on from him. Okay, Will, we're getting into baseball here. Manager of the Year, one of your favorite awards markets. I know there's someone that you've played before and you still like it now.
17: It's the same guy. It's Groundhog Day. I think it's like the third time I've discussed this very manager at the same number. The number doesn't move. I still like it. I feel like I'm missing something here. The Pirates manager, Don Kelly, is plus 800 at FanDuel. FanDuel's really the only, we always say shop around with this stuff. FanDuel's the only market I see here with that market. I can poke so many holes in the guys above him. First off, the Pirates haven't been to the playoffs in forever. 2015, haven't won a playoff series since the 70s. They never win, kind of lovable losers. You know, the owner's cheap. The franchise has a great fan base, but they're never good anymore. If you got them into the playoffs, he would have such a strong case, and I do think they are live to get in the playoffs. He'd have such a strong case. Mattingly, the Phillies manager. All right, he's done a nice job. The Phillies are always good. The Braves managers. The Braves, outside of last year where they had injuries, the Braves are always good. The Cardinals and Marlins manager are ahead of them. I don't think those teams are going to the playoffs. To me, Kelly, these guys should not be ahead of Kelly. I'm shocked he's plus 800. I still think that is very playable, and I think that's mispriced.
2: I hope you win that one because I have that one from the preseason as well. So I hope that one does get home for you. But let's talk about that team today. Eduardo Rodriguez versus Jared Jones. That's actually here about 12:35 Eastern, 9:35 Pacific. A little morning baseball for us out here on the West Coast.
17: Let's get going. Let's do it early today. I like it when they spread the action out like this. I like the Pirates. They've swung the bats, I think, better and just more than you'd think from a Pirates team. You think of Pirates, you think of pitching, you think of schemes, but they're right there in terms of runs scored. They've swung the bats really well at home. And Eduardo Rodriguez is a major, to me, regression candidate, fade candidate. You look at the last 2 years, just his ERA, 504, 505, almost to the decimal point. His expected ERA is the same as that this year, right in that low five range. But his actual ERA in the mid twos, made an all-star game. There's a lot of hard contact in his profile. There's a lot of regression, I think, coming. I think Pittsburgh gets to him. And to me, Jared Jones, a lot of pedigree, a lot of talent, similar to all these Pirates pitchers. He's coming off the injury, so there's always a little bit of an adjustment period to getting back to 100%. But I think I got the better pitcher here. Lineups maybe a wash, maybe slight edge to the Pirates here. And that was an incredible, incredible back-and-forth game last night where the Pirates trailed 6-0, bottom of the eighth. Had plenty of chances to win it before Arizona eventually won. But I think this price is a little cheap and very much playable here for the Pirates to win.
1: Okay, I like it about 2 hours and 15 minutes from now. That's what I'm going to go with. Baltimore at Detroit, a fairly high-profile pitcher going in this one. Tarik Skubal on the mound for the Tigers. How are you playing this one?
17: Yeah, and a big game here, too, because every game for the Tigers is so important where you win, you probably take a couple steps closer to keeping them. You lose, you take a couple steps closer to trading them. It's almost like the reverse magic number. We talk about a magic number for a team to clinch a playoff spot or clinch a division. This is almost the opposite, where two or three losses is your magic number where you have to probably trade Skubal here in the next week or so. I like the under. I talked about the under last night when I was on primetime with Femi Abebefe, and it was 8. It's 7.5 most places now. 7.5 is not 8. And if you're just giving away a half run in baseball, that's dangerous. I'll go under 4. You can get under 3.5 at plus money. I don't like going under 3.5. I don't really want to lay the $1.60, though. It'll go under 4.5. So you can put half a unit on each. It comes out to like $1.25, $1.30 or so. I think that's a good way to play it. Rodgers, who was great last year, bad start to the season, but in 9 starts since June. So from June 1st on, he's given up more than 2 runs once, and that was a 3-run outing. Everything else, 0 runs, 1 run. He's actually been really good the last couple months. Skubal is Skubal. I think this is like 2-1 after 3. If you push on 4, to me that's such a key number in the first 5, but I think you get a well-pitched game here. So under 4, we'll call it here in the first 5.
2: Mets and the Braves, 1:10 Eastern today. This is Sean Manaea, who the Mets didn't want to be in the rotation, and A.J. Smith-Shawver making his debut coming off of major injury for this Braves squad. What are you looking at in this one?
17: Over. I'm going to play over here. I think that, first off, when you have a total of 8, 4 plus 4 equals 9. So if you get both teams to 4, obviously there's a 9th run coming somewhere. And I always fade these pitchers coming off long extended absences, and it doesn't always work out, but more times than not, it's a good practice. These pitchers just aren't sharp. They're not in a rhythm. Manaea is very hittable. Acuna is back for the Braves. So, I don't love betting doubleheaders, and there is another game tonight with Sale going for the Braves because sometimes you get some funky lineups. But to me, I don't love the fact that Soto's out, but to me, 8 is enough here. There's some meat on the bone here where you can still play the over with fading the debut, fading Manaea, and I think we go 9 or above here, so I'm playing over here. Game 1, Mets-Braves. Make sure if you're tailing, you do bet the right one.
1: Yeah, good call. Will, the best single NFL futures bet a human being can make right now is what?
17: Oh, man. I am going to... Man, I'm talking myself into Minnesota, and I was not on them last year.
1: Let's go.
17: I just think, you know what? They somehow went over 500 last year with about as bad a quarterback play as you can get, maybe outside of the Jets. That's a really good roster. It's a good coaching staff. I know as a Viking fan, I've said for a while now, O'Connell's a little overrated, but Flores is great. Over 5-1 to win that division where you can kind of poke holes in those other 3 teams. I like the Vikings here. What could go wrong? Me talking myself and having some hope for the Minnesota Vikings.
1: You bet it first, Will. Give me the confidence, and I'll I might be a lot right along with you. I like that Vikings team too.
2: Oh, look at Kelly Bidlin. Look at you. All right, you're a toe in. You're not all the way in, but you're a toe in.
1: Every division bet that Will Hill has brought up so far this year, I'm on the exact same team with him. So it's either going to be a good or bad year for me and Will.
2: He is Will Hill. Should have bet more podcasts at Not The Will Hill. And, of course, right here on the network. Will, appreciate the time, buddy.
17: See you guys. Thanks.
2: When we come back, take a look at some AFC North.
1: Yeah.
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2: Hour number two, numbers game here on VSiN, the Sports Betting Network. Matt Brown in for Gil. Kelly Bidlin alongside as we make the shift here to the NFL. Quick news and notes, and then we'll get into the AFC North. Kelly Bidlin, the Raiders are at least going to open up camp with Kirk Cousins as their QB1. We assumed that was going to be the situation anyway, but they made it officially official, as Clint Kubiak says.
1: Mm-hmm.
2: When we go out to practice tomorrow, Kirk Cousins is the starting quarterback. He's the guy. He's going to get a ton of reps. I don't think that we thought anything different there.
1: Yeah, we discussed that a little bit on the show yesterday. And man, hearing those guys talk about it, it sounded, I feel, even more confident in how that is going to begin, at least for the Raiders, and how it's going to play out during the season.
2: Yeah, it's. I think it's the right thing to do. We can argue that at another time. Two guys are richer than they were before. Jalen Carter is rich. Denzel Ward is rich. They are now the richest contracts for a corner and for a defensive tackle in the NFL, so we have both of those guys getting rich, and you've got some other notes, but I'll give you this one real quick. We talked about the alt uniforms there for the Bills.
1: I saw this. I didn't hear it, but I saw this.
2: Josh Allen got asked about it, and he said, "Stop hating on the jerseys, guys. Stop hating on the jerseys," he says. "They're great. I honestly like them. Speaking of new, it's a new look, and we've got to be new. I think these jerseys are symbolic of that."
1: Oh, man.
2: So now he went full circle, and now he's getting us all up into our minds now.
1: See, Matt, I was ready for, I thought there was going to be, like, the first time ever a divide between me and Josh Allen, but he brought it right back.
2: He got into your emotions.
1: He got into my feelings. He brought it right back to, this is a new look, new year, new team, new goals.
2: Yeah, new us.
1: New championships.
2: You know what? Now I love the uniforms. There it is. Thanks, Josh. I love them.
1: Man, I know there's video of him talking about that. Mm-hmm. The marketing team should maybe discuss these things with their star players before, if they're actually, like, you know, for them. They should maybe run this by your star player. It's a pretty good sales job by the star quarterback to talk about how good the good uniforms are.
2: Yeah, I mean, if you haven't seen them, they've been getting beat up, like, left and right.
1: They're terrible.
2: Like, no, they're not. We just decided they're awesome. Josh Allen told us they're awesome.
1: I mean, I can root for Josh and still hate the uniforms. They're terrible.
2: Some other news and notes that you got?
1: Yeah, man, this is the NFC South. I don't know how exciting it is going to be on the field, Matt, mm-hmm. but the news trickling out of camps here is pretty fascinating. So, Atlanta, they just signed Cooper Rush to play quarterback because they don't know what's going on in the quarterback position. Mm. Michael Penix Jr., early reports sounds like this is 4 weeks away before he could even consider getting back into action. So that's where we're at on Michael Penix. Okay. We heard that yesterday. Now, Tua has had a, quote, flare-up of an undisclosed injury, Kevin Stefanski said yesterday. So Tua's not ready to go here at the beginning of camp. So enter Cooper Rush and the Falcons' new look team is not off to exactly the great start for what they were planning, but we'll see. I have no idea what that Tua injury is. Again, undisclosed.
2: Maybe you got that Schwarber tummy ache.
1: Yeah. I think a flare up makes me feel like it doesn't sound like that big of a deal.
2: That's why I said it sounds like a, you know, flared up.
1: But you know, you don't exactly like to enter camp with none of your planned quarterbacks available. So there's that going on, and then the Bucs. I don't know what's going on down here. Tristan Wirfs hurt on day one, day to day going forward with him.
2: Fun times.
1: Vita Vea tweaked something.
2: Okay.
1: That's a quote. Tweaked something in a drill yesterday. Now, Vita Vea, who has demanded a trade, we did talk yesterday about how he was a hold-in during minicamp. I guess that's what he's doing during training camp as well. He will be going the hold-in route instead of hold-out, but he might be

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1: It's tough, just man.
2: Like,
1: yeah.
2: So it's like, what do you do? It's like, you gotta go get it, or at least try. Even if they give you a couple extra mil, it's worth this.
1: Right.
2: You know?
1: I guess the first part of what you said, I think I agree more with that with Jahmyr Gibbs, too. Right? Gibbs, awesome, but like Montgomery's been there. You've had a lot of weapons on this offense. But Bijan's like your whole offense in Atlanta, right? Like, pay that man. Whatever that man's asking for, pay him.
2: Guys, we got that Circa documentary that we've been doing for the last couple of years. Episode 2 debuts tonight, 9 p.m. Eastern. You can find that over on the VEASAN YouTube channel, Game Plus, Nesson, MSG, all the different places out there that you can go in. If you missed episode 1, head to the VEASAN YouTube channel right now, and you can catch up. You're only one episode behind. I know sometimes you feel like you get drowned when you're like 6 episodes down.
1: And only a half hour.
2: Yeah, it's a 24 minutes, actually.
1: 24
2: because,
1: minutes.
2: Because no commercials involved. You know, it's almost like. Yeah, 24 minutes, no commercials. So you go in, take advantage of the fact that this is the no commercial version over there on the YouTube channel. And again, stick around for the episode 2 tonight. This is where we start getting into the season here, Kelly. We're kind of like weeks 1 to 3, getting into week number 4 and all of that. Again, that's 9 p.m. Eastern tonight over on the VEASAN YouTube channel. AFC North, a very interesting division. 3 of the 4 coaches are new. Probably should have been all 4. I think Zach Taylor's the worst.
1: Oh, yeah.
2: Should have been all 4, but out Tomlin in McCarthy, out Harbaugh in Minter, out Stefanski in Monken, and then, like I said, Zach Taylor was retained by the Bengals. So you look at this division, a lot of the same players, but the coaches are different, Kelly, which does at least make us have to scratch our heads a little bit with the handicap and try to wonder what, you know, these guys bring to the table.
1: Yeah, it does. I mean, I think the Ravens and Minter is going to catch most of the headlines from that standpoint. I don't know if I should say that. McCarthy in Pittsburgh, I guess, is a pretty big deal. I think Minter, he does move the needle for me, though. I think there is a little bit of just the Harbaugh staleness and where was this going. And look, it might not all be on him, right? But sure. Harbaugh, Lamar, that combination, it's just it felt like we'd seen it for enough years, and this was not going to get all that much better. Minter, bring over a defensive-minded coach, still with some very, very, very good weapons on that defense.
2: 11.5 wins, though. I mean, that is a lofty expectation for a first-year coach, even if you do have Lamar Jackson. When you're talking about, you got to get to 12 to get to your over. You are minus 112 to win the division, 470 for the conference, one of the lowest numbers to win it all as well, 10-1 out there for this. And not only does Minter come in, Kelly, but also Declan Doyle comes in as offensive coordinator, all 30 years old of Declan Doyle.
1: Which, okay, so I think that's...
2: He's the same age as Lamar.
1: I know. I think Minter makes a big impact on this defense. I mean, you still got Roquan Smith and Kyle Hamilton there, right? Like, that is so, I mean, to building blocks around a defense, it doesn't get much better than that. The offensive side of the ball is going to be interesting, right? I mean, how does a 30-year-old offensive coordinator and a young head coach, but a 30-year-old offensive coordinator, how does that gel with a, 29-year-old Lamar Jackson?
2: Yes. Declan Doyle is actually, is less than a year older than Lamar Jackson. Mm-hmm. So they are basically the exact same age. He does have a year under Ben Johnson. I have a lot of respect for Ben Johnson.
1: Me too.
2: That being said, he didn't call plays.
1: Right.
2: So it's just kind of like a mentor type situation there under Ben Johnson. But he steps in, and it leads me to believe that maybe their philosophy is Lamar and him work together on what this offensive identity is going to be, what they think that is, what Lamar thinks is the best route, and then maybe they can work together to scheme around all of that. Because I don't think you get a guy who he can go like bro out with as your offensive coordinator if he's not going to have a big say in kind of how this goes.
1: Yep. Yeah, and I think that's I think that is probably a good call. And look, we're getting at the point too where we're getting into those later years of Lamar Jackson's career, right? Where this is got to start having the conversation about when to save your legs, right? A lot of what we're seeing in Buffalo, right? It's how are we going to utilize the legs? What are we going to save them for? I think that needs to be a priority for this team.
2: So they go in, they draft a guard with their first round pick, which really kind of solidifies the left side of the line. You still have Stanley at tackle, and then you bring in Ione there at guard. That's a good left side.

0: side for sure, and then you still have Rosengarten out there on the right tackle side. So you are looking at a solid offensive line. They signed Ethan Pochich with hopefully kind of a bounce back season for him. He had been one of the best centers in all the NFL, so kind of fell off a little bit last year, but he's going to be in there. Remember, Trey Hendrickson is now in Baltimore after wanting out of Cincinnati. He signs a big 4-year, $100 million deal with them, so he's in there. Calais Campbell is back as well for this team. Second-round pick was a defensive end, so they're looking to kind of upgrade there on that rotation stuff on the defensive side. So I'll put it this way. I am not super, super high on this team, but I do think the floor is very high. So I would never bet the over on the 11.5, mainly because I do think that Cincinnati is going to be better, mainly because I do think that there's a world that exists. And I don't like laugh at me, but I think there's a world that exists where Cleveland could at least have a pulse.
1: Wow. Okay.
0: Could have a pulse. And then Pittsburgh is going to be Pittsburgh. I mean, whatever. They're going to hover around 500, right? I mean, they're going to be 7-10, 8-9, you know, whatever, something like that. Like that's what they're going to be. 9-8, 9-9, 9-8, something like that. But I think the odds are too short here for this team. You still have to have playmakers. Bateman, Flowers, Walker don't really do it for me at the wide receiver position. And
1: yeah,
0: eventually Derrick Henry's going to fall off. I'm not saying this, but eventually he can't keep doing this until he's 40.
1: Let's talk more about this team on the other side, man. There's like I'm going to stop saying that about Derrick Henry. It's incredible.
0: You taking overs? We'll see if Kelly's taking overs when we come back.
2: Here's the deal. The government is over $38 trillion in debt, which means the IRS isn't slowing down. And the tax code is complex and unforgiving. 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
1: Rolling along here on a Numbers Game Wednesday edition. Kelly, this coming through the Twitter machine here. DraftKings and Delta have launched SkyPix, a new free-to-play in-flight sports contest that gives eligible customers an interactive way to engage with sports while they travel. SkyPix is a free sports contest available to U.S. domestic Delta flights through Delta Wi-Fi. The contest invites customers to answer a series of sports-related questions, such as who will score first, which team will win, and final goal tiebreaker to compete for a spot atop the leaderboard and a chance to win Delta gift cards moving forward. So you get to sit there and just play sports trivia, basically, I guess, on DraftKings sports picks with Delta, and maybe you can win Delta flights.
2: God, it's amazing to me how many press releases we have these days that are still kind of confusing. Yeah, I don't. That sounded like trivia. That sounded like predict what's going to happen in the game that's upcoming.
1: You know, I think it's probably a little combination of all of it.
2: Okay.
1: And then if you can do it better than everyone else, you can win you a Delta gift card. It didn't say how big the Delta gift card was because, you know.
2: Yeah, right.
1: You can win a $5 Delta gift card. You have to win two of them in order to get an in-flight beverage.
2: Put that back of the seat screen to use.
1: Yeah, something like that. So, all right, so the other side, you said that you were not going to look at Derrick Henry any longer and say this man is eventually going to get old.
2: Eventually is going to get old.
1: No, you said you're not doing it.
2: I'm going to stop entering seasons banking on Derrick Henry looking old. Okay, yards per carry, this is one of those Scheffler stats, right, where you and I talk about all the time on long shots. It's like, okay, well, I can make cases for how some of the stats got worse for Derrick Henry, but he still ended up leading the league in runs of 20-plus yards. So... Mm-hmm. Like, this is where I'm talking about. I'm just going to stop it with this guy because we talk all the time. You can stop him at the line of scrimmage. If you can slow him down there, great. But, man, you talked about the offensive line play last year, and there were struggles, but they went and addressed that. So if we're talking about both he and Lamar playing behind what we think is going to be a better offensive line, yeah, like I'm not going to, at least preseason, make any crazy claims that I think this offense is going to completely fall off. I think that... Give it some time. I am interested to see how Declan Doyle and Lamar kind of end up working out here together. I'm interested in that. I'm interested to see how this line works, as there were major problems last year, right? They gave up 36 sacks. Now, I think sacks are always tough with Lamar Jackson because you always wonder how much of those does he put himself into, right?
1: Yeah.
2: But he was sacked 36 times in just 13 games last year. You had a... What, pass block win rate from the guards? You brought up the guards specifically, but 32nd in pass block win rate from the guards. So I think there's some O-line issues to figure out. Want to see that. I'm also...
3: 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At 8:11 a.m. Pacific Daylight Time or 8:11 a.m. Mountain Standard Time, severe thunderstorms were located along a line extending from near South Cove to 8 miles northwest of Grand Canyon Skywalk, moving northeast at 10 miles per hour. Hazard, 60 miles per hour in gusts and quarter-size hail. Source, radar indicated. Impact, hail damage to vehicles is expected. Expect wind damage to roofs and trees. Locations impacted include South Cove. For your protection, move to an interior room on the lowest floor of a building. Large hail, damaging wind, and continuous cloud-to-ground lightning are occurring with these storms. Move indoors immediately. Lightning is one of nature's leading killers. Remember, if you can hear thunder, you are close enough to be struck by lightning. Torrential rainfall is occurring with these storms and may lead to flash flooding. Do not drive your vehicle through flooded roadways.
1: Boy,
2: But man, I think he could end up with a big sack here. I don't think there's anything preventing him from that.
1: No, and well, I mean, you got to think too. He was able to put up those numbers with nobody around him,
2: right?
1: And at least with what they have going on right now in Baltimore, they're going to have to pay attention to other people. Mm-hmm. On that.

0: line. So he should get fewer double teams and triple teams and everything he was getting in Cincinnati.
1: Now, I think the pushback to that is just it's the Derrick Henry. At some point, Trey Henderson is going to start to look old, and maybe that's this year. But I think for longer shot in that market where there's not many names that I get attracted to that are far beyond the first, what, eight names or something, I think he is a longer shot you could consider.
0: Cincinnati Bengals did not make a coaching change, although seems like they probably should have. The Zach Taylor thing going to roll out at least one more year. See what they can do with Joe Burrow and Ja'Marr Chase and T. Higgins and Mike Gesicki and Chase Brown and all this talent that they have there on the offensive side of the ball and the defensive side. They did go out and make a big move. They did not have a first-round pick because they traded it for Dexter Lawrence. And so Dexter Lawrence is going to be there on that defensive line. Their second-round pick they used on a defensive end, and then their third-round pick they used on a corner. They obviously know where their deficiencies are. It's on the defensive side of the ball. Big trade, and then use their first two picks on the defensive side as well to do that. So you look here, Kelly, at this team, and it's been well documented. If it wasn't the offensive line, it was the defense. If it wasn't the defense, then it was injuries. If it wasn't injuries, then it was something else. There's always been something going on with Cincinnati. They at least tried to go out and do things on the defensive side. They made some moves, I think, at corner, and I certainly think in the secondary, and maybe even on the defensive line now. By the way, Mafe came over in free agency. I think that they did some things on the defensive side to where they are not going to be a sieve. And then the only other problem becomes the left side of that offensive line, where you're just going to need Brown to step up and play like a left tackle that they thought he could be.
1: Mm-hmm. Yeah, look, this one's actually maybe the quickest conversation for me in the AFC North. I don't need to see any more out of this offense, right? When it's clicking and everybody's healthy, it's great. The offensive line is fair to bring up, but honestly, as long as they can keep Joe Burrow from getting hurt.
0: Yeah.
1: I think that's like the biggest, that's like the only thing you got to do for them to still get positive offensive production out of this unit. I'm interested to see about the defense. I think there's been a little bit of offseason overreaction to how much better this defense is going to be. I think it's going to be better. But, okay, like your reminder, Trey Henderson's gone now, too, right? I think Dexter Lawrence is awesome. Best player at his position in football. But how much better can he and a couple rookies bring this defense from what we've seen out of the past couple years of just being awful, awful, awful, awful? So this is going to be a wait and see for me on this team. No preseason bets. Honestly, I think with how this has gone for Burrow and this team the past few years, I think I'm out on Bengals preseason bets these days. But I will look, absolutely, this is the team I'm most interested in winning the AFC North.
0: Yeah, it's for me, like I said, I think there was enough question marks on the Ravens side of things to where I'm never betting them at like minus money, right? Like, so if you're asking me how I would bet this division, I could only bet Cincinnati because at least I'm getting a little bit of plus money. I don't think the separation between the two teams
1: should be that much,
0: as much as it should. And listen, it might work swimmingly, but we don't know how this coaching situation is going to work out in Baltimore. Mm-hmm. This is not the rock of the, oh, well, we know exactly what we're getting into like we have over the last the entirety of Lamar's career right there with Harbaugh. And so there is a world that exists that maybe he doesn't get along with Mentor, or maybe he doesn't get along
1: totally
0: with the way that they want to run the offense or whatever and all that. I mean, like, that is still something to be determined.
1: The one that terrifies me always with Baltimore, too, it's just hell with Derrick Henry. The day that Lamar Jackson starts to look old, right? Oh, boy, you got problems. I mean, the day that he can't run or that's the running threat is not as big as what it used to be, like, this offense completely changes.
0: If you want to look to just if health can hold up for this Cincinnati team, I mean, the back half of the schedule, Tennessee, Atlanta, Pittsburgh, Washington, New Orleans, Cleveland. You do have a game against Kansas City in there, but then Carolina, Indy, Baltimore, Cleveland. I mean, that's the back half of the schedule. That is a lot of wins in the back half of this schedule for this team. And so you kind of look at what the upside could potentially be. They start off at Tampa, not going to be an easy game, obviously. Then they're on the road at Houston, on the road at Pittsburgh. No matter what you think about the Steelers, on the road in Pittsburgh is never going to be easy. Jacksonville is going to be certainly feisty. But then you go on the road starting at week 5 into Miami, into a bye, and then you get that road game against Baltimore in week number 7. But starting at week 8, Tennessee, Atlanta, Pittsburgh, Washington, New Orleans, Cleveland, Kansas City, Carolina, Indy, Baltimore, Cleveland. That's That's 6, 7, 8 wins right there.
1: Yeah. This is where, for me, it's there's no rush here. Week four, circle it, mark it on the calendar, right? Let me get out of that Jags game. I'll see how this team's looked, see where they stand out record-wise. Then I might be wanting to buy in.
0: Yeah, it is.
1: I do think with the way I would handle betting this Bengals team, though, even if it's in-season, Matt, maybe it might be a win total as well at that point. But if I was going to bet this Bengals team, I'd rather bet the high-end outcomes for them. Just bet on them ending up being healthy, this defense actually taking a step forward. And if that's the case, then I think this is a team that's really threatening at a Super Bowl.
0: Oh, absolutely. All overs for wins, Super Bowl, Burrow MVPs, all the different things like that is a way that you can bet that. Take a look at a couple other teams when we come back.
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0: Numbers game here on VSiN. Matt Brown in for Gil. Kelly Bidlin. Got to roll on, and we're supposed to talk Major League Baseball if I'm going by the rundown. But we have two more teams in the AFC North. We can't get through this without talking the AFC North.
1: We love chatting NFL, man.
0: You know, top to bottom here, especially when you talk about those two teams that are so interesting in the Ravens and Cincinnati. And now you have to go to these other teams that are interesting in different ways, right? So Mike Tomlin out. And with that, Mike McCarthy steps in, 62-year-old Mike McCarthy, with the relationship with Aaron Rodgers. Aaron Rodgers decides to come back at least for one more year there in Pittsburgh. This is this team that can't seem to do it right, either just go and tank a season and get to the top of the draft or go win something. They can't do either one. They just continue to be middling, Kelly, over and over and over again. They use their first-round pick on an offensive tackle, use their second-round pick on a wide receiver, and then Drew Aller in round number three to come in and maybe be the guy after Aaron Rodgers decides to finally hang it up with all of this. But you take a look at this Pittsburgh Steelers team in a division in which we just said the upside maybe for Cincinnati is Super Bowl. We think the floor is very high in Baltimore no matter what. So what then is the floor and the ceiling here for Pittsburgh?
1: I think this is one of the toughest teams to answer that question with. I actually think there's a lower floor here and maybe higher ceiling than I'm willing to admit with this team. I think there's a low floor. I mean, I think you could...
0: Okay, then when you say high-ish ceiling or higher than you think, is higher than you think 11 wins? Like, is that like... Would that be considered like, oh, that's a good season 10, in my eyes?
1: 10. I'll go 10 wins.
0: And then, like, the floor being like complete jelly splatter. Like
1: five.
0: You just drop a jar of jelly on a carpet and like it's just impossible to clean up.
1: Yeah, I mean,
0: like
1: look, I think we saw Aaron Rodgers getting older last year. He looked like an old quarterback. Yeah. I also don't think, though, I'd be shocked if he, I don't know, if he's able to find something again a little bit under McCarthy. If him and McCarthy are able to click like they used to, maybe just a better design playbook that he's in, end up able to roll out. I mean, I don't want to put too much weight into this, but DK Metcalf talking about those guys spending way more time together this offseason and actually kind of bonding, right? You add Michael Pittman Jr. to this team.
0: Dean is now on the team. Yeah. Rico Dowdle, if you think that he, you know, can do... I mean, we've seen flashes from, like, a Rico Dowdle and, you know, whatever. I mean, it's...
1: I wouldn't be shocked if this offense shows some life this year, okay?
0: Yeah.
1: Whereas last year, it really didn't feel like there was much life coming out of this offense at all.
0: It really comes down, and it does most of the time in the NFL, to the quarterback play. But Aaron Rodgers looked like a middling quarterback last year.
1: Yes.
0: And whether that was because of injury stuff or whatever, it looked almost sad at times, too, because it was almost like his brain had not caught up with what his body was actually capable of doing. Aaron Rodgers used to have that weird Patrick Mahomes escapability. If you guys are too young to remember prime Aaron Rodgers, think kind of when you see the crazy scrambling stuff and buying the extra time and making a throw that you thought was impossible that you see from Patrick Mahomes present day. Aaron Rodgers used to do that. Aaron Rodgers used to be that guy that, oh man, a free rusher came, he made him miss, he rolled to the right and then flung it 40 yards down the field and was able to make something out of nothing. You saw that last year, and he was trying to get away, but he got caught every single time. Mm-hmm. Bad sacks, bad decisions, bad whatever. Like, it's almost like he needed to have a consultation with Tom Brady in the offseason. You remember how Tom Brady had gotten to a point where he would just self-sack?
1: Right.
0: Like, it's like, oh, here comes a free runner. I'm falling down.
1: Right.
0: Because if I take one more step backwards, that's another lost yard. Yeah, and I'm not going to do that. I'm just going to fall down right here, and I'm just going to realize that, okay, we got another down.
1: It's better to lose 3 yards than to lose 11 trying to scramble out of it.
0: And it seems like Aaron Rodgers' brain had not caught up with what his physical limitations are. So I do wonder if maybe in the offseason, watching film, you know, look, these guys, I imagine he is still a student of the game and whatever, like watching tape, watching film, realizing where he was kind of like making these mistakes and stuff. It wouldn't surprise me to see him be better than he was last year. We were talking about a quarterback that out of 38 qualifiers over on Pro Football Focus was graded out 28th.
1: Mm-hmm.
0: 28th out of 38 qualifiers. That tells you kind of what his play was like last year.
1: Yeah, it's just, man, I know we all get annoyed by Aaron Rodgers up at the microphone sometimes. That is including myself. But I think much like we've talked about LeBron James here in recent days, right? Like, there's just part of me that doesn't fully believe, Matt, that he played like that last year. Went into this offseason really trying to decide whether he was going to come back and play football or not. and decided he was going to come back and made that decision thinking last year's level of play was acceptable. Yeah. So whether it's him, whether it's the roster around him, whether it's the coaching change, I would think he's feeling a lot more confident about his play this
0: year. The defensive side of the ball is the most intriguing thing to me. So you bring in Jamel Dean. Now you have a corner tandem of Dean and Porter Jr. Highsmith, Hayward, Watt, all their defensive line coming at you, putting on pressure. No matter what you think about Ramsey at this point in his career, he's certainly not trash.
1: Mm-hmm.
0: Maybe he's more middling than he is elite, but Jalen Ramsey's probably still middling. So the defense actually, I think, presents some upside as well.
1: 13th highest rated defense at PFF last year, Matt. I think they've got to be a top 10 defense for us to be talking about this team series. With all the things we just said about the offense and Aaron Rodgers and the capability of being better, right? The defense has to be a top 10 defense if we're talking about this team at all. And I think they can be.
0: Yeah, and I think they can be. I mean, it's a fairly solid offensive line. I think this is a floor of about 6-7 wins, ceiling of about 10-11 wins, like you said. But, I mean, 11 wins get you in the playoffs.
1: Okay, so I'm glad you brought that up because this is what's been rattling around in my brain is this AFC playoff picture. Okay, and we still got to get to the Browns here, but who's your seven teams from the AFC? Okay, the one bet I have circled potentially with this team, and I don't know that I'm going to get there before the season. Everybody laughs all the time. I bet a lot of Steelers unders over the years. No, I think I'm going to go under the win total, but I do think you could lay a price for them to miss the playoffs. That feels relatively safe to me. But, I mean, just who are your seven teams? A lot of people are going to go Broncos, Chargers, Chiefs out west, Bengals, Ravens in the north, and then you've got two division winners. Who are those seven teams is not making it?
0: And yeah. Bills, Patriots would be the other two.
1: Right.
0: Over on the AFC side. So, I mean, but...
1: And then someone's winning the AFC South.
0: Yeah, So, I'm not as bullish on the Chiefs and Chargers, I think, as a lot of people are.
1: Okay.
0: I think that's certainly in the realm of possibility that only one comes out of the South, only one comes out of the West. I think that is certainly in play. It wouldn't surprise me if the Steelers made the playoffs, but... Again, like I said, I think the floor is still 6 or 7 wins.
1: Okay.
0: You know, Aaron Rodgers could be washed. And again, all the stuff that we just said we loved, bringing in Pittman, Metcalf still in his prime, all that defensive stuff, all of what, it doesn't matter if Rodgers is washed.
1: Right.
0: All of that doesn't matter.
1: So there is, I don't think I'm going to end up with a bet here before the season. That's the bet I would make, though. It's just, because it's not only the unknowns of exactly what we're going to get with Pittsburgh, but then against the rest of the AFC that I think is so strong, missing the playoffs. I was surprised that was actually as low as it is. Minus 165? I think that's a bettable price.
0: Then we have the Cleveland Browns. Stefanski out, Todd Monken in. And so this is super interesting, I think, mainly because of the quarterback deal. Deshaun Watson apparently is healthy, apparently is in a battle with Shedeur Sanders to start for the Cleveland Browns. And I say that kind of giggling, but that being said, you and I are old enough to remember when Deshaun Watson was widely regarded as a top three quarterback in the NFL.
1: Mm-hmm. Yeah.
0: Now,
1: I lost a side bet to Matt Brown once on a Chiefs-Texans playoff game. I was so bullish on Deshaun Watson.
0: So now, that is obviously a distant memory of when he was elite. However, I guess there is a world that exists where he really was affected by all these injuries and all of this stuff was hampering the true Deshaun Watson. If we believe, Kelly, that he is fully healthy and what we know from way back when, is there a world that exists? I'm not saying he's going to be elite again or that he's going to be in the conversation of being one of the best quarterbacks in football, but could he be 15th? You know what I'm saying? Could he be in the upper half? Could he be an upper half quarterback? Because if that's the case, if he can be an upper half quarterback with that defense, even without Myles Garrett, it is still loaded, they could be a tough out.
1: Yeah, they could be. I think that's going to... I would be pretty shocked if we saw that Deshaun Watson again.
0: Me too.
1: But we at least have to
0: think that that's in the realm of possibility.
1: Yeah. Who would you be more shocked if they end up starting? J.J. McCarthy or Shedeur Sanders?
0: Probably Shedeur Sanders. because they have like a quarter of a billion dollars invested in Deshaun Watson.

0: something, and it's like, you got to get something out of that money, right?
1: You know what's funny? I'm just
0: you got to get something out of that
1: money. I actually think I'd go McCarthy just because maybe Shador, maybe, let's say, let's pretend that he showed so much in the offseason, like, you just punt on this whole Deshaun thing, right? Like, it's already been done. We already got burnt by it.
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0: A numbers game on VSiN, the sports betting network.
1: Numbers game here on VSiN. Matt Kelly rolling a long, heading right out to the guest line because we have ton to talk about with Nick Whalen. That's right. You can find him right here on the network, also over on RotoWire as well. Nick, how you doing, buddy?
2: Doing well, guys. Doing well. Talk about off air. I think we finally reached the point where we are clear to just talk as much football as we want.
1: Just fire.
2: As much
1: as you want to talk to, buddy. Yes. I mean, if you want to stay with us for the next hour, we'll just fire away on all of this.
3: We might be done with the AFC North then.
1: Well, Nick, before we get into some bets that you've made, all of us play fantasy football. Everyone's got a draft that's going to be coming up. Who are two guys, not to put you on the spot, but who's a guy that is getting a ton of steam that you think is justified, and who's a guy that's getting a ton of steam that you're like, hey, let's pump the brakes on this dude?
2: That's a great question, because we are in the middle of steam season right now, you know, especially if you're following the best ball markets, which is where a lot of sharps and just a lot of people in general are drafting this time of year before you start to get into the home leagues and the redrafts in the next month. Well, we'll start with some players I am fading. And the number one guy for me is Cam Scataboo. And like I wouldn't say he's necessarily somebody who's flying up draft boards, but he is somebody you probably have to take in the fourth, maybe the fifth round, see him go even higher than that. And the party line for me on Cam Scataboo, guys, has been, I think he's more of a football celebrity than he is a really good NFL player. You know, I think people remember Cam Scataboo at Arizona State, and they love the story, and they love the personality and the backflips. They forget that this guy is, he's an okay NFL running back. To me, he's not an elite talent. He wasn't drafted as though he's an elite talent. He doesn't play in an elite offense, to me, with the New York Giants. And I think there's a ton of injury risk. You know, we saw that last season. I think the way he plays, the way he prepares, it's just going to be like that through the early stages of his career. So he is somebody I am really not all that interested in. You know, at the wide receiver position, I love the player in Jalen Waddle, but we are seeing him fly up draft boards over the last few weeks. And I get it to a degree, change of scenery. Denver gave up a ton to get him. There are still plenty of Sean Payton and Bo Nix supporters out there, but I mean, this was not an overly efficient Denver passing game. I did not feel like Bo Nix really took a notable step forward in year two. And you still have a really productive now number 1A or 1B, excuse me, in Cortland Sutton alongside Jalen Waddle. So the initial cost that we were getting for Jalen Waddle 2 months ago, I was in on. The updated cost, maybe not so much.
3: Nick, every year, you know, there's one position or another where there is just more depth than, than at wide receiver, the running back. You got more time to address. How are you handling kind of opening rounds of drafts this year? What are the positions you really need to address early?
2: You know, for me, it's running back, guys. I think there's a bigger drop-off at running back than there is at wide receiver. I'm a lot more comfortable peppering wide receivers in rounds 4, 5, 6, 7, 8, you know, all the way into the double digits, whereas I think there is more of a defined cliff at the running back spot. You know, I want to make sure I'm getting at least one running back in the first two rounds. I'm not opposed to even starting running back because of how much wide receiver talent we have, but when you start to get into running back 16, 17, 18 range is where it gets uncomfortable. That's, you know, that's where you find Cam Scataboo. That's where you're getting into Josh Jacobs, who continues to practice for the Packers, but that situation still scares me. Travion Henderson, DeAndre Swift, you know, some of these guys who are in timeshares, we don't know exactly how it's going to work out. So I don't want to feel like I have to take one of those guys, and especially take them as my RB2, and then I'm starting them every single week. So receiver, as usual, is really deep. And I would also say both quarterback and tight end, I am very, very comfortable waiting on both of those positions this year. I'm not going to be the Josh Allen guy. He's going far, far and away, you know, quarterback one. I just think there are so many names who are going after pick 100, whether it's Jared Goff or Matthew Stafford. Brock Purdy is around that range. Kyler Murray, I have a ton of already. And then at tight end, some of these guys who are just boring veterans, I think, have become big time values this year, led by Mark Andrews. You find Travis Kelce in that range as well. I've traditionally not been a Kelce guy, but if I could get him at pick 125, I'm more than happy to make that click. So both quarterback and tight end, I think, you know, there's a case to invest early, but to me, I would just much rather hammer running backs and wide receivers and then pick up a quarterback who could conceivably be a top five, top six guy after pick 100.
1: Perfect transition here into sports betting talk is, You just mentioned Kyler Murray and how you've been getting a bunch of shares of him. Kyler Murray playing up there in Minnesota hasn't officially been named the starting. We all believe that he's going to be the starter there with that. And so are you buying in on this Vikings team?
2: I am, guys. And I say that sitting here in the state of Wisconsin, which is not a popular opinion. Now, I what I need to settle on is, to what degree am I buying in on the Vikings? Am I in on Minnesota at +510 to win the NFC North?
3: Yeah.
2: I don't think I'm going quite that far, partially because of the schedule for the Detroit Lions. I think the Lions are set up to be really, really good this season. But I do think Minnesota could finish second in that division. I will happily take the plus money on the Vikings just to make the playoffs in the NFC. And I know it's going to be an uphill battle. I think when you look around the NFL right now, NFC and AFC, I mean, I count seven divisions where at least three teams are probably going into the season expecting to make the playoffs. So I think the league is sneakily maybe deeper than it's been in a while, save for four or five teams at the bottom. And when you talk about Minnesota, I mean, obviously Kyler Murray is the headliner. Credit to the Vikings for making this feel like a quarterback competition. I don't think that's the case whatsoever. I would be shocked if Kyler Murray doesn't run away with this job. And we need to remember, I mean, the Vikings were a really competitive team. They were still a great defense. They were still making it work, despite having, I would say, probably the worst quarterback play in the NFL for the bulk of last season. And it wasn't just J.J. McCarthy. It was also Max Brosmer. It was also Carson Wentz. I mean, at no point was this offense functional. So even if you're not a big Kyler Murray supporter, one, you got to remember, he's basically playing for free this year. It's not like they gave him some big contract and had to make these roster sacrifices to bring him in. I think you're kind of adding him to last year's team, which still found its way into nine wins. And again, even if you don't love Kyler Murray, he's going to be head and shoulders better than what we saw at the quarterback position last year. I don't think we're talking enough about just how bad it was in Minnesota and just
3: so
2: how competitive
3: bad
2: that team remained.
3: Yeah, it was very bad. It's very bad, Nick. I'm with you, man. I think you laid it out perfectly. I'm very interested in betting on the Vikings. I think they will be a bet-on team for me early in the season, game to game. I kind of want to avoid the division, too, so I'm with you. I think there might be a make-the-playoffs bet or something like that that I'll be staring at. I haven't settled on anything quite yet. There's another market that I know you just made a bet in the AFC East. Gil and I were talking a bit about these last week, these division win totals that are out there. What team did you land on an under it here with?
2: The Miami Dolphins. Guys, under 1.5 division wins, which basically just comes down to how many times did they beat the Jets. You got two chances at it. I think that maybe they could split with the New York Jets. I know, you know, historically the Patriots have always had problems when they go to Miami. I believe the Dolphins beat the Bills in a really bizarre game where the Bills just turned it over a ton of times last year. I don't really see that happening. I think on paper, I mean, this Dolphins team is one of the worst that we've seen just roster-wise over the last 5 years or so. Apologies to Devon Achane, but the wide receiver room is completely anonymous. The defense is completely anonymous. You have a first-year starting quarterback in Malik Willis, who I think is set up to fail. And then you have a first-year head coach. Like, all the ingredients to me are here for this to be a completely disastrous season. And I think the Dolphins are ultimately okay with that, the way that they tore down the roster this offseason. So not only do I like the Dolphins under 1.5 divisional wins, but you know, if you start to look into those fewest wins markets, those, you know, last team to get a win markets, Miami's pretty appealing. You know, the Arizona Cardinals have far worse schedule to begin the year. They are touchdown dogs, at least in their first 11 games of the year, which is insane. But I think when you compare those two rosters, there's a lot more in Arizona to me. I could see that team squeaking out a couple wins that maybe they don't deserve, whereas it's going to be an uphill battle for the Miami Dolphins from start to finish.
1: Talking to Nick Whalen. Nick, you look at the roster, obviously the odds, short shot to win it all is the Rams. And you look at this roster top to bottom. You look at the fact that maybe Aaron Donald is coming back to play alongside Myles Garrett at some point here soon as well. Outside of an injury to Matthew Stafford, the coaching staff, the personnel, the everything that we know about it, where does this team go wrong? Where are we going to be picking holes in the Rams? It's just, I look at this team and I'm trying to figure out a way to try to break them down, and I just can't do it.
2: Yeah, I mean, I just said Miami is one of the worst rosters we've seen in the last 5 years. I think the Rams might be the best that we've seen in that span. I mean, I'm totally with you. And, you know, I think we talk so much about the Garrett trade and the potential return of Donald, which I think is going to happen at some point. But we forget that this offseason began with them, you know, loading up at cornerback, which was a huge weakness for them this past season. So unfortunately, I think you said it, which is the cop-out answer is injuries, right? It's like Davante Adams, he's had kind of a history of some of these hamstring injuries. He's in his mid-30s. At this point last year, Matthew Stafford was in like a spaceship trailer on the sideline at training camp. He had kind of a best case season last year. You do wonder if that health comes around. But yeah, outside of injuries, I really, really don't see this team getting derailed. I know that's a cliche thing to say this time of year, but there's a reason the Rams have separated themselves in this Super Bowl market. I mean, plus 550 right now, you got to go all the way to 11-1 to even find the next NFC team.
1: I'm with you, man. I just cannot do it at all. Of course, right here on the network, prop points over at RotoWire as well. Nick Whalen, appreciate the time, buddy.
2: Anytime, guys.
1: When we come back, take a look at some of these Offensive Player of the Year, Defensive Player of the Year, and the PGA Tour is rolling out a new broadcast format.
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0: This is a numbers game with Gil Alexander on VSIN.
1: Hour number three, Wednesday edition of a numbers game. Matt Brown in from Gil. Kelly Bidlin here on the desk as Caleb Williams takes to the podium. Kelly says he lost 10 to 15 pounds in the offseason with better eating and sleeping habits, and he feels he'll be able to move smoother and faster as a result of that.
3: Yeah, maybe a shot or two as well. You can admit it, Caleb. It's okay.
1: You know,
3: okay. Good for him.
1: He actually probably just had a live-in chef, live-in trainer, live-in whatever, but thinks he'll be able to move a little. He's already moving pretty well. It's pretty good escapability there for Caleb Williams.
3: I think that checks out, though. Lose 10 or 15, but think we could see a dangerous Caleb Williams again this year.
1: Yeah, I mean, I know a lot of people want to fade this Bears team.
3: Oh, I'm not there.
1: I can't find a great reason to want to. I believe the last time
3: you were in, we talked NFC North. It's been a while, but I don't know that anything's changed for me. I think this Vikings team is dangerous. And I don't know if I want to say they're being slept on a bit, but as Nick just said, as we've heard from Will, maybe they're not being slept on. The Lions' schedule is going to keep them in it. I don't really know they're as good of a team as we've seen in years past. And the Packers, I all remember me and you saying the same thing about the Packers. They have the highest floor to be in the division. I still feel that way. I don't really know what their ceiling is, though. I'm not really sold on what that ceiling.
1: Yeah, I know a lot of people want to. I think it's like the trendy.
3: I think that Bears ceiling is real high, though.
1: I think it's the trendy thing to fade the Bears because of last year and everything. Mm-hmm. But it's like, if anything, that would give me reason to want to back them again this year, because I do think that everybody kind of takes a step forward, having a year together.
3: Right.
1: Understanding strengths, weaknesses, et cetera, et cetera. I don't know.
3: I get the turnover regression argument, all that stuff. I totally understand. The defense has to be better. But I mean, if you got a middle-of-the-pack defense, and that offense, I think, like you just said, I think continues to take a stride forward, watch out, man.
1: PGA Tour Studios will pilot a new announcer-free stream during this week's Rocket Classic, leaning into player-caddy conversations, crowd reactions, and natural course audio. The stream, called Marquee Group Quiet Please, will debut Thursday, PGA Tour live stream on ESPN+. 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
3: Well, Matt, it sounds like a real fancy way of saying we don't really feel like paying some guys to talk about this golf tournament.
1: Well, they're going to still have the normal broadcast.
3: Yeah, but
1: they're still paying announcers.
3: But they're adding a broadcast and not adding announcers to it. Now, I think there's a lot of people that hate on golf broadcasts, so maybe this just, hey, you just want to see more. You want to see more golf and more golf shots. I think it's a fair complaint. If that gives it to us, great.
1: I mean, so I do like when we do get to hear the player caddy conversations. But the problem is I don't know if those are always okay for television. So now that since this is going to be a stream, I think more players will be willing to be mic'd up and things and stuff like that, because, you know, it's a little bit different than being on national television if you end up saying some stuff that maybe you wouldn't normally say in frustration or whatever. Also, just these stats and things being visually presented as opposed to just verbally presented, I think is, well, for someone like you and I, maybe not for the normal viewer, but certainly for like you and I like to see. I would love to see more graphics about the real time stats and things that are going on and all of that.
3: And it's not like it's hard to do. I think that's what's been frustrating before in the past. It's just this stuff is not that hard to roll out. I mean, you are a professional television broadcaster.
1: The good thing is this will be live tomorrow while we're here, so we'll be able to check it out.
3: Yeah, now,
1: we can give a real time. We can give a, because here we don't have to listen to it, Kelly. That's the thing.
3: That's right.
1: We don't listen to it.
3: Look, if we're talking about more players being mic'd up, I don't care what sport we're talking about, but especially golf, that is only good. It's just we've got to start being like, this is where I go crazy over Jordan Spieth, right? You just can't stop cramming the same guys at us, right? Like, let's spread it out. Let's even it out. Let's hear from more people. Let's actually hear what more of these conversations sound like and just not do the same four guys every time.
1: Yeah, I think it's a deal where maybe there's some players that are just more willing than others, you know? It's not necessarily they're being crammed down our throat. It's just, hey, George, you want to get my

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1: About all the amazing catches that he made and how he just schooled Christian Gonzalez in practice and whatever and all of that. Amari Hampton is at 40, as is Kenneth Walker and Ashton Jeanty. George Pickens at 45, Devon Achane at 45, and then it just gets to 50 and longer after that.
2: Okay, so let's first start with this award. Where have we gotten with Offensive Player of the Year? Is this to you now just a completely, this is Fantasy Football Award, the best non-quarterback, basically? We are running back, wide receiver. Those are the only positions you could look at?
1: It is. Because we are unwilling to give the MVP award to anyone but a quarterback,
2: right,
1: this is kind of like your side prize.
2: Yep. Okay. So that's where I'm at these days as well. I'm not even looking at anything else. Look, we're going to talk Offensive Player of the Year and Defensive Player of the Year.
1: Also, notice I didn't mention a single quarterback in all of that.
2: No,
1: right,
2: I know.
1: There. Because the books know, too. Like, I mean, they're just like, no chance.
2: Who's the first one? It's got to be Josh Allen or Lamar Jackson still. It's usually the case every year.
1: Jaden Daniel. No, Lamar Jackson's at 70.
2: 70 to 1, yeah.
1: Oh, Josh Allen's 60. So Josh Allen at 60 is the first quarterback.
2: You know what? And I've made the case in years, like recent years past, that like, hey, like Lamar, Josh Allen, it's one of those two for MVP every year. This could be a path where that guy gets. I don't think that's a chance anymore.
1: Nope.
2: I think we have firmly in the voters' minds moved into it is quarterback, MVP is quarterback, Offensive Player of the Year, we're going with a skill position player. So, look, I think there's a lot of guys at the top of the board that you could make a case for. I think the winner is likely coming out of these first 10 names.
1: Yeah.
2: I think there are some guys that are overpriced. Like, I don't have any interest in Christian McCaffrey at 13-1. Like, I think at some point he's going to look old. He's going to start to look old. We've seen him deal with injuries in the past. I brought up A.J. Brown. I'm in that camp. I think that he, as a number one receiver, if I'm betting this preseason, I'm looking further down the board. There's not a ton that jump out to me further down the board. A.J. Brown is one of those names.
1: Well, the other thing, too, is we got to remember, what are some of these voters going to see from the highlight reels and whatever? A.J. Brown is going to put up probably several highlight reel worthy catches, because not only do you have a guy who can beat guys down the field, but also Drake May throws one of the best deep balls in all the NFL.
2: Right.
1: And so I imagine we're going to have 4 to 5 different holy S, you know, like crazy moments where we're like, wow, that is the old A.J. Brown and what a throw by Drake May type situation where, okay, boom, that kind of goes a long way as well in this. And so as far as like anyone longer, he's almost the only name that I really care about. I mean, look, is there a world that exists that I am so incredibly wrong about the upside of this Raiders team, and then Ashton Jeanty lives up to what we saw in college and all that? I mean, I guess that world exists. I'll miss out on it. I mean, I just don't think, like,
2: there,
1: the talent obviously is there. He can do it all. He caught pass out of the back. I get all of that stuff or whatever. I would just have to be so wildly off of my handicap of that team that the bet doesn't make any sense.
2: There's the other part of, okay, so actually, I'll bring this up. Cleve T.A. put together some of these trends. Last 16 winners made the playoffs. Teams won 10 or more games. Is that a necessity for you to believe in a team before making a bet in this market? Or does it just kind of happen to go that way?
1: I'm going to guess it's more coincidence than anything else. But
2: like, because this is not stopping me from making a bet on a player.
1: Because usually, if you're going to have a big season, that usually kind of tends to lead to wins.
2: Well, right? Especially if we're talking receiver, right?
1: Yeah.
2: If you had a big year, your quarterback had a big year. If your quarterback had a big year, you probably won a lot of games.
1: Yeah. And especially from a running back position as well, right? I mean, like, if you're always in third and long and you're never getting like to convert, you know, whatever.
2: True,
1: like, so with that, like your stats just get dinged, you know? I mean, it's just like you kind of need a better team where running the ball and you getting more touches remains a part of the offense for more minutes in the game than not.
2: Yeah.
1: You know?
2: You know what? I'm not messing around anymore. I saw enough on that odds graphic that we flashed up. I believe that was from DraftKings. 35-1. A.J. Brown, when I brought up his name about 4 days ago, was 40-1 over at DraftKings. So I'm not messing around. You're right. People are going to freak out over training camp highlights and stuff like that, and this number's probably only coming down further. I'm going to

0: jump in on that here.
1: Yeah, I mean, I think of any of the guys that have the bigger numbers attached to them, I like him by far the best. Like, by far the best.
2: Real quick, if for people that are watching at home, who on this graphic do you have absolutely no interest in betting? For me, it would be McCaffrey at this number, Derrick Henry at this number. I think Amon-Ra St. Brown at this number, I'm not betting either.
1: The problem...
2: No Rashee Rice.
1: The problem, as awesome as he is, and this is not because I think that he's washed or anything, mainly, like, Saquon Barkley just gets so many touchdowns poached because of Jalen Hurts and the tush push and all of that or whatever, that, like, the counting stats from the actual touchdowns and things like that just get depressed for him.
2: I'm actually sort of interested in the Nico one. If you think Stroud somehow has a big season, I think Nico Collins at 31 is okay.
1: We might have to revisit that one. 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
1: Shanahan nearly lost an eye.
2: Yeah.
1: In the crash.
2: Pretty crazy story coming up.
1: Nearly lost an eye. And also, not that he, I mean, it would have come out anyway, but like, I guess good on him for manning up and saying, like, no, it was my fault. These people trying to say that it was some kid's fault. He's like, no, it was my fault. Wasn't the kid's fault.
2: That story was really starting to spiral out of control, and I think good on Kyle Shanahan for just getting out in front of it. Not out in front of it, but cutting it off before it went any further.
1: Because you want to know why. The kid's 20. The way that we work now, That could ruin this kid's life for no reason. Mm-hmm. He's 21 years old. It could ruin this kid's life for no reason. So at least he came out and was like, no, not what happened. I was at fault, not this kid.
2: Now, I still have, like, questions. I was reading about this earlier, and he was talking about how he lost the phone between the seats, and that's when he was reaching down to grab it. And they were like, I'm like, read some of the police report corroborated this. I'm like, well, how would they know? Like, you can't know for sure. You just got to take his word for it still. Like,
1: I mean,
2: I'm sure he's right.
1: But, all that being said, I mean, look, I'm no 49er fan or anybody, but tip of the cap to that. Because realizing the gravity of the situation and how we are as a reactionary society now, like, thank you for not ruining this kid's life for no reason.
2: Yeah, I'm with you.
1: Now joining us on the guest line, Mark Borchardt. He's a pro MLB bettor over there at Base Winner over on the Twitter machine. And appreciate the time, Mark, as always. And I know everybody is really wondering here as we get 5 days away from the deadline if this deadline is going to be consequential whenever it comes to from a betting standpoint. I know Tarek Skubal, the name that keeps getting dangled, but this Tiger team refuses to just lose and go away, and all that division is terrible as it is anyway. I mean, in your mind, is there going to be somebody that gets moved that might actually change how you view the outlook of maybe even the entire American League or National League or something like that?
0: Oh, for sure, Matt. I think that there's going to be some killer trades. The problem as a handicapper is they're probably going to be right on the last day. So they make it to August 3rd this year, which really puts a wrench in the monthly win totals market. And I would be remiss if I didn't come on, because Gil and I talk about it quite a bit. Congratulations to a Mr. Voice of Sports Betting, Gil Alexander, for 80-1 hit on Boston. And I did the math. I think that gives him like 15 free years. So hopefully,
2: that's a big one,
0: hopefully,
2: yeah.
0: Hopefully we're both around in 15 years, because we're getting up there in age to see. I hope he hits it before then, but he's got 15 free years, you know. So anyway, what a cool deal for him. And it's really exciting for me. You know, going on the show and talking about these monthly wins to just see how wonderful Boston did, despite, for me, like, my ratings for Boston, not the greatest. So anyway, I think that there will be some big moves. I just don't know if it's going to be in time to handicap that August win total market. So it's probably really tough. And I noticed they're not up yet. It's probably really tough to handicap that market from a odds maker standpoint. And I think, you know, as far as Skubal goes, I think the Tigers would be not smart if they don't get a lot for him. And perhaps the Cubs, just based on my projections, and I'm pretty high on Cleveland. I think that that's maybe a controversial to some baseball hipsters, but I really like Cleveland. I think their value in the playoffs and the division markets, Matt.
2: Yeah, is there a team or two, Mark, that you're just, whether it's monthly wins, whether it's other futures bets, whether it's just kind of day-to-day betting what you're thinking a week or two from now with these teams, are there a few teams that you've just got kind of pushed off to the side of, I'll wait and see on this team, I'm going to take a break either from betting them now or not considering them in futures markets at all?
0: Yeah, that's a good question, Kelly, because not only that, are you going to pull the trigger on some of these teams? And like where I'm showing value on Houston in the division market. I have a 46% chance to win that division, and they're way better than 46% from an odds standpoint. Cleveland, I mentioned too. So you got to think, well, is this team going to deal anybody first of all? And then you got to think, well, are they going to receive anybody? And I think that both those teams that I just mentioned, Cleveland and Houston, are pretty neutral. But I'm showing real good value with them. So I would say pull the trigger. Just I've got, like I said, I have Houston a 46% chance to win that division, so plus 116. And then you got to wonder, well, is Texas, Seattle going to do anything? But I think that that's a fairly neutral projection. And then with Cleveland, I've got them, I think they were like minus 135 to make the playoffs, and I've got them at minus 280. And I think that if anything, you know, Detroit's going to get rid of their guys. The White Sox, I'm not too high on either. And then I wanted to talk about this guy. I started to jump in, and I'm kind of all over the place with my ADHD today. So
1: I love it. I love it. Let's do it.
0: But I wanted to talk about the AL Cy Young market, particularly Gavin Williams at 60-1. And I thought that was really, I mean, first of all, the reason he's coming high on my radar is he's up to number 3 on my personal ratings. And so I dug in a little bit better. four straight games with double-digit strikeouts. I don't think you see that a lot. And then if you go to the xFIP number on FanGraphs, you've got Schlittler at 2.86. He's a heavy favorite. And then Gavin Williams, 2.88. Now, if that's not enough, you look at the counting numbers, which are very important. And I know Sheehan's come on the show, and he's right about this. Innings pitched and strikeouts, just from a counting sum standpoint. And the second guy in baseball behind the Miz is Gavin Williams in total strikeouts. So you've got all that going, 60-1. I think that that's, I want to say that it's a good roll of the dice, but it's a good roll of the dice, Matt.
1: Yeah, no, I definitely think that that race is not over either, for sure. What do your numbers say about these middling National League teams? So, like, you know, someone's got to make the wild card. It's like, we got the Diamondbacks, we got the Pirates, we got the Nats, we got the Padres, we got the Marlins, we got the Cardinals. I guess to a lesser extent, the Reds are kind of a week-long winning streak away from being in the mix as well. Are there any of these teams that you feel like you are higher on than the market, or maybe on the flip side of that, like, definitely think that they're going to fade over the second half here?
0: Oh, for sure. I'm down on Pittsburgh, and believe it or not, the Diamondbacks, who I've always liked, and I think that they're overvalued in the market, I guess, or they're overpriced, I guess. And then the Nationals, I have them with a 43% chance to make the playoffs, so plus 129. I think they're 7-1 the last I checked, and it's really bolstered. That's a offensive rating bolster. Fielding's middle, 15. Offense, 7th in baseball. And that's, I guess that would be controversial to some. I think that they're leading the National League, at least in runs scored. So I think the Nationals probably a little bit undervalued in that particular market.
2: Yeah, like that. Mark, I know you had a couple bets for today we'll get to, but wanted to touch on one awards market. Manager of the Year, popular on the show today. Thoughts in the AL and the NL for you?
0: I did, because not because I want to throw shade on Will, because he does a great job. But I thought, you know, he's talking about Pittsburgh, and I'm thinking, well, wait a second. Arizona's higher than Pittsburgh in the standings. Arizona's dealt with injuries to Marte's been out, Carroll's been out. Corbin Burns, who lives down the street from me, he's out. I don't know if he's coming back. But so they've overcome quite a bit of injuries. They're ahead of Pittsburgh in the standings. They have the starting pitching's lousy. They're bottom 10 by my ratings, but yet they're still, if the playoffs were to start today, guys, they're in the playoffs. So Lovello at 25-1, I think that's how I would go with that, Kelly. But you know what's funny is you do things in the prism of your bet, and I've been having that bet all year. So Lovello was the start of the year, and so you kind of see it from your prism. But I'm looking at it and going, well, I think at 25-1, he's better than the other guy from Pittsburgh, right?
2: Yeah. Well, Will, don't worry. Will and Matt are looking at it the same way, because they've both been on Don Kelly.
1: Mine was just at preseason. Yeah, and I'm just rolling with it, it's, like trying to will it into existence.
0: It's so crazy that that's what we all do. So, all right.
1: Talking to Pro Better Mark Borchard. Mark, we got the Rangers on the road at the Rays today. This is Mackenzie Gore going up against Ian Seymour. What do you like in this one?
0: Yeah, Seymour's getting the bulk start, and I like him. He's 12th by my ratings. And then offensively, I think we've got a big edge here. I've got Tampa Bay, the way they're comprised, at 12th, and then Texas, the way they're comprised, I've got him at 27th. So a big edge there, a little bit of an edge in the bullpen for the Rays. I've got them 15th in baseball versus a Rangers bullpen that's 21st in baseball. I think this thing should be priced about minus 180. So you're getting pretty, really good value on this Tampa Bay team today. Of course, yesterday I went against, have you ever done this, Matt or Kelly? You go against Cal Quantrill. I mean, the guy's terrible sabermetrically, and he had his best start of the year. So yeah, They're off that loss. I think they're going to rebound today. Tampa Bay is a good play.
2: All right, I like it. Then one more for you. The base winner parlay of the day. What do you got for us today, Mark?
0: Got to have a base winner parlay. And it's real blue blood, and it's real simple. It's Detroit and the Yankees. And we talked about Cy Young candidate Gavin Williams. Well, these are the two guys ahead of him, Scooble and Schlittler. And you put them in a parlay, and it pays plus 170. Gosh, how could you go wrong with this, guys?
1: There it is. There I go. Absolutely love it. He is Mark Borchard, at Base Winner, over on the Twitter machine. Mark, appreciate the time, man, and good luck.
0: My pleasure, guys. Have a good day.
1: Guys, we keep telling you it's ending soon. We got this special going on. Everything we do at VSiN.com now until the Super Bowl, $175. 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And you also get the free Fantasy Life Fantasy Football guide as well. What? 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It's $175.
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18: 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That's on the northbound 215 from Far Hills to Lake Mead and southbound Lake Mead to Summerlin Parkway.
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21: 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Some of Carlos Beltran's accolades: 2,725 career hits, 435 home runs, and a 9-time All-Star, 3-time Gold Glove, 2-time Silver Slugger, and AL Rookie of the Year. Some of Andrew Jones' accolades: 1,933 hits, 434 home runs, 5-time All-Star, 10-time Gold Glover, Silver Slugger, and played a major role in those Braves teams that went on to win the division title 14 consecutive times between 1991 and 2005. Jeff Kent was the National League MVP in 2000, hit 351 of his 377 career homers as a second baseman, a record for that position.
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1: The numbers game rolls on. Appreciate Mark Borchardt. Always a pleasure to talk to Base Winner about Major League Baseball, a guy does make his own numbers and sticks by what he believes and his percentages and things like that, which is like,
2: I love
1: again,
2: that part. You did it. You took advantage. I love just throwing out team situation stuff to him because, like, I know it's on his computer screen right in front of him. Like, yeah. What do you have for this?
1: Well, yeah, because it's just, you know, that's why we were joking about, you know, we were doing the rundown of what happened last night in Major League Baseball, and basically all it did was just bring more of these teams closer to 500 last night. Like, every result brought half the league closer to 500, you know, and it's just like, okay, so of all of these teams that are sitting there hovering, which ones do you believe in, which ones do you not, you know, and which I thought was interesting that he said no on the Diamondbacks and the Pirates, because I think those would be two that most people would say actually have the most confidence in, but not for him on the Nationals side of things. Obviously, they have been knocking the cover off of the ball. They go out and get an arm. I understand Connelly Early is still rehabbing right now, and they might not have his services for another couple weeks, but they will have an arm coming. Yeah, you know, they might have an arm coming. I see what you did there. And so you know, it's interesting to see. And honestly, like you said, I mean, you can find the Nats at a pretty decent price to make the playoffs.
2: Okay, you know what? It just took me my third book. I was trying it when Mark brought it up, too, and it was down at DraftKings. Since we do have Phillies Marlins is underway. We are scoreless bottom of the second inning over there. But FanDuel has this up right now. Nationals plus 680 to make the playoffs. What do you say? He had that price at like plus 150? Is that what he said?
1: No, like less than that, like 139 or something like that.
2: Yeah, it's pretty good.
1: So that's a pretty good value there if you believe in his numbers.
2: Did bring it up yesterday. It's like a 500 Nationals team, and there's two players on the MVP board that we're talking about.
1: We got a first pitch in about 5 minutes between the Diamondbacks and the Pirates. So the two teams that we were just bringing up, they're actually playing each other. Eduardo Rodriguez and Jared Jones going. We had Will Hill on earlier. He is back in Jared Jones and the Pirates here in this one going up against the Diamondbacks. Weird day games. I don't bet a ton of these, honestly. Like, I just, some of these guys, especially the pitchers, get out of rhythm. Like, because they are such creatures of habit of how they prepare for a start. And when you don't have the all day to wake up and eat your oatmeal and then take your nap and then do your little, like, you know, Aerodyne bike session and then eat your noodles before, you know, there's just like, they're so regimented for these, like, evening starts. And then when you start in the middle of the day and it gets you out of your rhythm, like, I don't know. I try to avoid them unless I just really, really feel like there's some sort of edge. But that's not to say that Jared Jones won't go out there and deal today.
2: I mean, I hear he is. And this is one of the benefits of betting baseball, right? Like, hey, there's so many games that you have the option to bet all season long, right? Like, you don't have to bet every single game. That's the advantage. One of the biggest advantages you have over the book. And, yeah, if there's situational stuff like this that you're just unsure of a little bit, pass.
1: Yeah, it's because, like, mainly two – because recently you just start hearing more of these guys talk about all this stuff, because the more research they do and the more data they get and the more whatever, they realize, like, okay, I wake up here. If I do this, then I do this, and then I do this. Then that has me kind of like athletically peaked for when I'm going to take when I'm going to take them out.
2: I mean,
1: right?
2: we hear maybe the best example is the NBA players talking about this, right? It's the how late they go to bed, and then you're waking up to start this, and then you're at the gym at this time.
1: So they know that they are kind of like at their peak when the game's about to start, you know? And it's like when you get them all off rhythm like this, I don't know, just it bothers me, so I didn't get it on them. But that being said, you can go and you can back, you can tail Will there. He is on Jared Jones and the Pirates. And again, still got a couple minutes before that one gets going.
2: Caesar's best price I see out there, minus 135, if you have that available to you.
1: Guys, Winner Circle Proxy and VSiN giving you a chance to play these big contests out here behind us. If you've heard us talk about Survivor and you heard us talk about Grandissimo.
2: What's that?
1: And yeah, Survivor. Yeah, it's a little deal. You go in and you pick a team. You can only use them once. And then after you use them, then you go like, damn it, why did I use them this week? And I still don't have them anymore. And you know the contest.
2: What if your team loses?
1: Yeah, then you're bounced. Okay. Yeah. Did you know, Kelly Bidlin, there are actually three different ways that you can get bounced from Circus Survivor?
2: How's that?
1: Your team loses.
2: Okay.
1: Your team ties.
2: Or I don't submit.
1: You don't submit.
2: There you go.
1: And we get no picks every single week up until about week 9.
2: Every single week, man.
1: Yeah.
2: Whoa, up until week 9?
1: About week 9 is when there's zero no picks. Like there'll always, it starts out, there's like 50.
2: Yeah.
1: And then there's like 30 and 20 when it'll trickle, and then it'll kind of just be like 3, 2, 1, whatever.
2: Last year after week 9, we didn't have a single no pick?
1: After like week, I think last, because there was that bloodbath, I think that we didn't have a no pick Yeah, starting on about week 8 or week 9, something like that, then everyone just was getting them in.
2: You know what? I used to be so shocked by that. I've now swung so far the other way, I just assume there's at least one every week.
1: Yeah. And, well, I think once the money starts to get at least somewhat real. Yeah, like somewhat real, then you get all that. But anyway, you can win your way into these contests, not only Survivor, but also Million as well, the Pick'em contest here. So winnersocialproxy.com/VSIN. 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Just go ahead and just do it today. 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Kelly Bidlin will walk you around and show you all four walls.
2: See, you think you came up with that. I volunteered for that. If you want it, I will lead that tour for you.
1: And free month of VSIN Pro as well. 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You got to do it by Sunday, though. So don't wait around. You'll forget.
2: Don't mess around.
1: That's why we make notes. That's why we do the stuff with our calendars. Kelly makes lists.
2: Oh, my big God. List, big my list lists guy. Are incredible.
1: Big huge, list guy.
2: Huge list guy.
1: Big list guy. Like, if you ever wonder what to get Kelly for Christmas or a birthday or whatever, something like
2: probably
1: that.
2: Probably on a list somewhere.
1: Like, get him something he can make a good list. You know, like, give him a...
2: I have...
1: How many dry erase boards do you have at your house?
2: One.
1: That's it?
2: Yeah.
1: I'd have thought
2: I got
1: three.
2: It's just a little one, too. It's the fridge one.
1: I would have thought three... And three because they were located in three different locations.
2: No, man, like this, it's all electronic. Like the notes app is insane. Like, you don't want to look at my notes app, but that is because three different locations. But the phone's always on me, so I can. But then I'm in front of the computer. Like, there are three separate to do lists going right now for different like
1: so it's
2: today,
1: just like ADD
2: immediately
1: porn.
2: Today. It's some psychotic stuff in here. Yeah, it's scary.
1: You know, there's this little thing called AI.
2: Yeah, I know.
1: One of these days. You could just get an assistant.
2: One of these days when I'm probably unemployed, I'll learn about it.
1: You could literally just sit there and just talk to your assistant and be like, hey, man, I need to do this, this, this, and this. Remind me to do this at this day, at this time, and then he'll just do it.
2: Yeah, it's fine. I'm home making lists. You're home yelling at a robot. It's okay. We each got our own
1: way. Actually, I drive around and talk to mine. I don't do it at home. Just when I'm driving around.
2: You have to get out of the house?
1: I just when I'm driving as opposed to...
2: Cause do I don't you listen type to it at the desk?
1: I haven't listened to... music radio in a pretty long time.
2: Yeah, me too.
1: I would be great at music trivia from about 2014 back, because I'm pretty good at, like, I hear a song, I remember it, I know whatever, but that forward,
2: yeah, I'm like,
1: I'm no good.
2: 94 to 20, no, I don't do it. I don't know, not 2014. I was already working in sports radio, but it'd be like 2008.
1: Yeah, I was a late adopter to satellite radio, so I just, you know. You get to a point in the season where you listen to music because you can't listen to them talk about the same stuff anymore.
2: Yeah.
1: Like, you know, so, yeah, you'd move over. But when I'm driving around, though, it's the perfect time to talk to your assistant. Bounce ideas off of him. Like, this, seriously, you just sit there and have conversations.
2: I know,
1: like,
2: it's smart. I do have to, I've got to start doing that.
1: You got
2: to
1: get on that. I just completely nuked this whole segment, but it's okay. What win total? What win total do you want to talk about? Because we can't do it next time. Because I didn't even do my golf picks yet.
2: I was waiting to see if you were going to pivot earlier, and I was like, "Well, now we've gone way too late."
1: I've nuked it. Which one do you like the best? Like, give everybody a solid 2-minute analysis of the one that you like the best.
2: Well, I was eager to hear what you liked of the NBA win totals markets. I've got my bets. I've talked about mine plenty of times. Let's see. The one that I like best is the Jazz over. I think that's a popular one. Jazz over 35.5. That's the one I like best. I think the one that I like the most that people are not going to be as high on, I think the Jazz is going to be a popular one. I think you're going to hear that a lot this offseason. The Rockets for me, over 46.5, Matt. This is a one where this team was never complete last year. First of all, they went over this number easily last regular season. All we're going to remember is from the Rockets burning out in the playoffs. But we talk about this is a regular season bet, going over 46.5, 47.5 even money, that's fine. I would play that too if you're watching at home. But we've seen what they can do with Kevin Durant now. We never saw this team with Fred VanVleet last year. The entire offense was blown up from day one because they weren't operating with their point guard out there. We saw what they still could do when Steven Adams was healthy and dominate on the glass. And it was just extra possessions for the Houston Rockets. Rebound, kick it back out to KD. I think there are more scoring threats on this team. You get Steven Adams back in the lineup healthy this year. I think the Rockets are kind of being a team that's slept on the top of the Western Conference.
1: That Jazz team that you mentioned that is your favorite. Keontae George, Darren Peterson, Laurie Markkanen, Jaren Jackson Jr., and Yusuf Nurkic. I mean, if you're talking about like a starting five,
2: legit.
1: That is a legitimate starting five. Ace Bailey is a reserve. Come in, take some minutes away and things.
2: And it's big, right? Talking about Ace Bailey. They are positional size. They've got it everywhere.
1: Yeah, it's an interesting little starting five there. We did not get to my golf picks. We will get to those and remind you of everybody else's picks here. Final segment when we come back.
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1: Report here, the Texans have had positive conversations, Kelly, quote, positive conversations with C.J. Stroud on a contract extension. So they believe in C.J. Stroud. You believe in C.J. Stroud. They believe in C.J. Stroud.
2: I kind of believe in C.J. Stroud. I wish I believed in him as much as I did a couple years ago.
1: Yeah, I know. But, I mean, and obviously maybe they don't believe him as much either because they're just kind of like, positive.
2: Oh,
1: they're positive conversations.
2: I would be coming up with every excuse possible to try to push off that conversation.
1: Oh,
2: Is he last year? Last year of rookie deal? Is that where we're at?
1: Yeah. Yeah.
2: Yeah. I'd be like, what can we do to see one more year of play from him before we really have to make this kind of decision?
1: Oh, nice. We get us a training camp fight in Cincinnati. Ooh, involving Ja'Marr Chase. You got to get whoever that is out of the way. What are you doing? You can't.
2: Well, no, it always depends on the position. But that's where someone needs to come up behind Ja'Marr Chase and, like, grab his arms to his side or something, right? Like, don't let him. He can't throw a punch.
1: No. And you can't let.
2: His hands are too valuable.
1: And you basically can't let anyone on the team other than Joe Burrow punch him. Like, right. Joe Burrow has the right to punch him. But and no one else has the right to punch him.
2: I don't want my quarterback punching.
1: No, I don't want my quarterback punching anyone either. But, like, at least Joe Burrow can be like, I'm going to punch him.
2: You know, right. He has the right to.
1: Yeah, I'm going to punch. No one else has the right to punch Ja'Marr Chase.
2: Yeah, so.
1: Look at this. Scuffle day one in camp. Here's the deal. They don't know each other yet. You know, like a lot of these, you know, they're either newcomers or free agents or like, undrafted free agents and all this. Trying to put your name on the map by getting in a fight with Ja'Marr Chase. Cool. Yeah, good for you. That's going to help your chances of making the team, let me tell you.
2: That's a good call. All right, we got to my Rocket Classic bets earlier, yeah. Matt. Let's get to yours finally, man.
1: Yeah, played Wyndham Clark. Wyndham Clark kind of fit. So you'll kind of see what we were talking about is the kind of the genesis for the way that my card was built, which is I don't exactly know how this is going to play. I don't know exactly how this course is going to go. So I've got the long guy in Wyndham Clark. I've got the accurate iron guy in J.J. Spawn. I've got the when they're clicking, the both guy in Nikolai Højgaard, you know, like that. And then just the couple of longer shot guys there in Davis Thompson and Rasmus Nyegaard Pedersen. I would like to say, I don't, you know, Kelly, we don't think we're like market movers or anything around here, but maybe this is just people coming to the same conclusion that I did or whatever. But yesterday afternoon, Rasmus Nyegaard Pedersen was 65-1 in the markets out there as opposed to 100-1. If you look at his profile and kind of what he's done, the upside for what he brings to the table, and again, when you're betting 100-1, he's not supposed to win. He's not even supposed to really contend. But when you have the spike weeks with these golfers, that's what we look for in these longer shot guys, and that's what he brings to the table because his spike weeks actually have him where he is what we use in the modeling world, green across the board type deal. Like he can gain everywhere. And I think that he's one of the guys that's super interesting to me at the price. Now, listen, 65 is a lot less intriguing than 100. So maybe if you can find somewhere else that he maybe has drifted or whatever, something like that. But like, I probably wouldn't have jumped on him at 65. I'll just put it that way.
2: Yeah, it's always one, too. You could see if, man, it's amazing to me that this stuff is not as locked in and correlated as you would think it would be. But, hey, maybe there's that big of a move in the outright market and not as big a move in a top 20 or a top 40 for a guy like that.
1: Davis Thompson was 10th in the consensus model for me, and you can still find him, again, out there in the, like, 50-60-1 type range. This is a guy who's had some success here.
2: So glad he did not rate out highly for me. I can't watch his. Like, why does he always look like he's about to cry?
1: Well, I mean, he's got one of those. At least he's not Cantlay with a punchable face. He's just got a crying face. All the analysis, by the way, of all of those picks, you can find wherever you get your podcast or on the VEASAN, or I should say, not the VEASAN YouTube channel. The long shot. We have our own YouTube channel over there. So go in, hit that subscribe button if you don't mind. But all the analysis on all those picks you can find over there. I'm also Brewers and Giants over 7.5 today. Like I said, I think Logan Webb continues to get too much respect in the industry. He has been very hittable, definitely very hittable over his last 5 starts. And Kelly, as we pointed out when we were talking about this earlier, he's actually been fortunate. his BABIP against is like 221 over this stretch, and yet he has still been getting hit. I mean, if he was actually just normalized, it would have been even worse for him. So he's been running good and still pitching bad. And so I think there'll be some runs scored there. Love this Brewers offense. And then, look, the Giants, oh, I don't need much help from you. Just tack on two or three, and then we'll get to eight. So I like the over 7.5 there in Brewers and Giants.
2: Yeah, I like it. Over in that Phillies-Marlins game, couple runs early from the Phillies. I believe we're 2-0 Philadelphia at the end of the second. I think that's where we're at.
1: They were massive favorites in that one, just as a reminder. Mm-hmm. They have Lizardo going for them, and then it's Gusto going for the Marlins side of things. So, yeah, it was a big-time pitching mismatch there.
2: Yep. And real quick, I didn't get a chance to say it on the pod yesterday either, although you probably could have guessed. Wyndham Clark, J.J. Spahn rated out very highly for me. Mm-hmm. I know I raged on the pod about J.J. Spahn. Your turn. I can't bet him anymore. 7 tournaments, by the way. I looked that up during the podcast. I have bet him 7 different tournaments this year. Not outright at all of them. Not outright at most of them.
1: His iron play is just insane. And so, again, it's just, I kind of tried to balance out the portfolio with different player types that did rate out well for me, considering I'm not 100% positive how this course is going to play.
2: I'm over. Yep, right. Me too. We can hit mine quick. Chris Goddard, yeah. Ben Griffin, Hideki Matsuyama for me. Outrights on all three of those guys. I went top 10s then on Goddard and Matsuyama. Went a little bit bigger on the top 20 with Ben Griffin, who his approach play is really locked in. I'm kind of sitting here laughing because if I just went the top 5 guys that rated out for me this week, Matt, it would be Goddard, Griffin, Wyndham Clark, J.J. Spahn would be a part of that top 5. You want to guess the other name, though, that's in there? He's got a punchable face. Patrick Cantlay.
1: I'm glad you didn't bet him.
2: I know, man.
1: Win equity is zero.
2: Zero. So that's it for me. And then NFL brought this up yesterday. Jadarian Price did add that. Rookie of the year. Now it's also reminding me that I said that thing about A.J. Brown like a half hour ago. I'm going to try to do that after the show.
1: Oh, we got
2: to
1: remind ourselves. Yeah.
2: I'm going to put it on a list. That's what I'm going to do.
1: There we go.
2: A.J. Brown, Offensive Player of the Year. I am going to add that today. That was it for me. We had Will Hill on the show. He is back in on Don Kelly, Manager of the Year, at 8-1. Likes that number still. And then baseball games today. Orioles, Tigers, first 5, under 4. Braves Mets over 8 in the first game of between those two today. Pirates money line -128 versus the Diamondbacks, and likes the Vikings to win the NFC North, has talked about that on the show.
1: Nick Whalen also high on those Vikings as well, and high on Kyler Murray.
2: Big Vikings
1: too.
2: Day.
1: Yeah, it's a big Vikings day here on the show. He also said, you know, listen, you look at kind of what you can do in a fantasy draft if you want to zig where other people are zagging, and a guy like Kyler Murray, should he win the job, which we think he will, upgraded offense, does have running upside and all of that. That's kind of like people are going to be taking the Lamars and the Josh Allen super early in the drafts, where you could get not the same, but similar production out of a guy like Kyler Murray, should everything kind of pan out way later in the draft, where you've already loaded up on running backs and wide receivers, maybe even got yourself a tight end and all of that. Then you come back around on a guy like Kyler Murray, and you're getting similar production to those other guys.
2: You know what, Matt? It's been a few
1: in the bull case, right?
2: Right. It's been a few years for me since fantasy football stopped. I might have to start it up just for that. As he was talking about it earlier, I'm like,
1: you got fired
2: up.
1: I'm
2: like, dude, Kyler Murray late in a draft sounds awesome. Like that, it's absolutely, I'd be loaded up exactly like you just talked about. Let's running backs early.
1: Can we not get a VEASAN league?
2: I think we could get
1: like a high stakes VEASAN.
2: Yeah, I think we can get something together.
1: Let's get like,
2: I'm down.
1: Men 500 buy-in. Because we need people to care.
2: That will get way out of control, too competitive, but I'm in.
1: Yeah, because it's like one of those, like, we need people to care. You can't do this is the other thing. If you're doing your leagues, if you're still playing like a $50 league, no one cares. Like, you got to up the buy-in. It's got to be at least 100. It's got to sting.
2: You know, it's got to sting. You know what part of the reason why I quit fantasy football, though, is just because of the free agency. Like, when free agents would come out, right, and whoever was just there waiting always had such an advantage. Somehow we got to twist those rules.
1: I hate the copycat fantasy football punishments that we're seeing now, because the original fantasy football group that had the guy that finished in last place have to do the bodybuilding competition, that's the most brilliant thing I've ever heard and seen in my whole life. And now it's been copycatted, and like it's happened all over the place. No, come up with your own awesome punishment or whatever. Like, don't just copy someone else's just because they came up with the absolute nuts for it. I mean, that is the absolute best. It's hilarious. This kid's up there with all these giant beef, and he's just like, and he's just like all,
2: you do all the poses,
1: yeah. It's just all flabby and whatever, and just pale white. Oh, like, man. It's so good.
2: All right,
1: it's
2: Mark Borchardt on our way out. Rays money line against the Rangers and the base winner parlay, Tigers and Yankees parlay together.
1: There we go. Got to get that parlay in there, a little plus 160. What could go wrong? It's just the Yankees and the Tigers. Oh, yeah. Tarik Skubal.
2: It's Tarik Skubal, man. Can't lose.
1: Guys,
2: moved like 30 cents.
1: Got baseball going all day long, and stick right here for the network. There'll be tons and tons of more plays. Good luck on all your bets.
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21: This week's Finley Cadillac Henderson Player Performance of the Week is from Major League Baseball, but not games or teams that are currently in action. Instead, from Cooperstown, the Baseball Hall of Fame, and the three guys that were inducted, Jeff Kent, Andrew Jones, and Carlos Beltran. Beltran, the sixth player raised in Puerto Rico to earn a spot in the Hall of Fame, drew perhaps the largest contingent of fans over the weekend with the support of both Mets fans and those from back home.
12: Behind every player, there is a village of people. So thinking about my career, there's no doubt that I couldn't accomplish this on my own. And before I speak about also baseball, I want to talk about gratitude. It reminds us that none of us can accomplish anything alone.
21: Some of Carlos Beltran's accolades: 2,725 career hits, 435 home runs, 1,587 RBI with 1,582 runs, and a 9-time All-Star, 3-time Gold Glove, 2-time Silver Slugger, and AL Rookie of the Year. Andrew Jones became the first player from Curaçao to earn a spot in the Hall of Fame.
14: Being the first Hall of Famer from my island is an incredible moment. That's why they make such a memorable day.
21: Some of Andrew Jones' accolades: 1,933 hits, 434 home runs, 1,289 RBI, 1,204 runs, 5-time All-Star, 10-time Gold Glover, Silver Slugger, and played a major role in those Braves teams that went on to win the division title 14 consecutive times between 1991 and 2005. Jeff Kent was the National League MVP in 2000, hit 351 of his 377 career homers as a second baseman, a record for that position.
15: This game gave me more than a career. It gave me lessons that I carry beyond the field. Discipline, accountability, and work ethic. And I always believe how you play this game matters. Integrity matters. Competing while respecting your teammates and your opponents and the game itself, that matters. And I'm grateful to everyone who appreciated that I tried to play the game the right way.
21: Some of Kent's career accolades: 2,461 hits, 377 home runs, most all-time by a second baseman, 1,518 RBI, 1,320 runs. He also was a 5-time All-Star, 2000 NL MVP, and 4-time Silver Slugger. So big shout-out to Jeff Kent, Andrew Jones, and Carlos Beltran on their induction into Cooperstown in the Baseball Hall of Fame. 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
1: Welcome in to the Wednesday edition of Prop Points here on VSiN, the Sports Betting Network. I'm Nick Whalen. That is not Jeff Erickson. That's our friend Brandon Kravitz stepping in, as he will be doing for the remainder of the week and into next week as well. We wish Jeff a happy vacation. Brandon, always thrilled to do these shows with you. You always do a great job stepping in for either me or Jeff. So a lot of familiarity here, and looking forward to what should be a very fun show over the next 60 minutes. We got all kinds of training camp news rolling in the NFL. We're going to talk some fantasy in the next segment. Alan Soslowski from RotoWire.com is going to stop by with the rookies he's drafting and the rookies he's avoiding this season. We got the Rocket Classic starting up tomorrow in the PGA. So Len Hochberg from RotoWire going to join us via the Progressive Guest Line. We'll talk about some of Brandon Kravitz's favorite NFL win totals a little bit later in the show. 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Both Bijan Robinson and Jahmyr Gibbs not practicing for their respective teams today. I would not call this a full-on holdout, Brandon. It seems like maybe a soft hold-in as both guys try to negotiate new contracts with the Lions and the Atlanta Falcons. Is this any concern to you whatsoever, whether we're talking about what this could mean for the betting markets or maybe more presciently what it means for fantasy football?
2: I don't think that the betting market nor the fantasy community should react. I've seen some hyperventilating already going on social media. I know that will surprise you with the landscape of what is usually a very composed outlet of X. But some folks saying, I just took this guy 101, either one of them, and what's going on here? Look, these guys deserve to get paid. They're going to get paid. The Falcons and the Lions are not letting these backs go. They're doing the right thing. They're on the tail end of their rookie deals. They have both hit their prime very quickly, and they will probably have about mirrored contracts to one another when all is said and done, and have the highest annual salary, which right now is Saquon Barkley at $20 million per year. We saw Devon Achane bring in a big-time contract just a couple of weeks ago. These guys are both going to get paid. They'll probably get paid quickly. And, Nick, this is when you want to pay your running backs. Both of these guys are sub-23 years old. They're both fantastic, key cogs to the offense. Pay them now, and then you can have a more serious conversation when they're in their mid to late 20s about do they get that third contract.
1: Yeah, get that contract in now before Bashal Tutin resets the market in a couple of years down in Jacksonville. I will be very surprised if either of those guys were to miss any time in the regular season. Let me ask you this, though, Brandon. I'll put you on the spot. If you have the 1-1 in a fantasy football draft, are you taking Bijan Robinson over Jahmyr Gibbs, or are you taking a receiver there?
2: It's one of those two for me. I tend to be drafting running backs in general more frequently in round one. Definitely if I'm sitting at the top, I either have 101 or 102. I'm more of a Jahmyr Gibbs guy, but I'm not shedding tears or losing any sleep at night if I've got Bijan Robinson on my team. They both have receiving upside. Robinson had more catches than Gibbs last year. I tend to think that Gibbs is a better receiver out of the backfield than what Robinson is. And I think he's used better in that offense. They should get back on track in terms of the Lions. And without David Montgomery there, we could see an uptick in Gibbs and his touchdown production, where he's already fantastic. So he's just a tick higher for me. But the separation, like I would think it would be for most analysts out there, is pretty marginal.
1: Did have some news out of Cleveland with the Browns making Denzel Ward the highest paid defensive back in the NFL. 2 years, $62.2 million deal, just over 52 mil of that fully guaranteed. So this is now the second time in his career that Ward has become the highest paid defensive back in the National Football League. We will table this one for now, though, Brandon, because I know we're going to talk more about the Cleveland Browns later in the show. Their win total sitting at 6.5. I know you have an early play on that Cleveland Browns win total. So instead, we will talk about another premier franchise, the Las Vegas Raiders, Brandon, who did confirm that Kirk Cousins will at least begin training camp as their QB1 ahead of Fernando Mendoza. No real surprise there. This has been the messaging for Vegas all along. I will say we hear this from a lot of teams when they take a quarterback in the first round. We want to ease him in. It worked for Patrick Mahomes. It worked for Aaron Rodgers. We don't want to overwhelm this guy right away. Usually a team plays so badly that they need to throw the rookie out there to kind of reverse their image midseason. I think that's probably what happens with the Las Vegas Raiders. I will be shocked if Mendoza doesn't play at least a handful of games later on. If I gave you over under 8.5 starts for Kirk Cousins this season, Brandon, what are you taking?

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1: They upgraded the offensive line. This whole thing, it was from day one, Nick. They said, ideally, Fernando Mendoza sits all year. I saw where one AFC coach said that he might not even be the backup for this team because they're so committed to him sitting and learning from the sidelines that if there was an injury, and I'm talking early in the season, that we could actually see Aiden O'Connell take snaps at quarterback before Fernando Mendoza. And so I go back to what I think is the more preposterous lines out there in the offseason, which is Fernando Mendoza, offensive rookie of the year at plus 425, sitting right behind Jeremiah Love. There's no way you can bet that, Nick. That, to me, is absolutely unbettable. There's a chance this guy doesn't even play.
2: 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A couple other quick training camp notes, Brandon. We had the Falcons making a big splash, bringing in Cooper Rush to bolster that quarterback room. That is with Tua Tagovailoa battling a back injury. Michael Penix still not cleared to fully practice. Might not be another month until we see Penix out there. It's starting to look more and more like Tua will likely open the season as the Falcons starter. I don't know what to make of the NFC South. I think you could give me those four teams and tell me they finish in just about any order, and it wouldn't be too difficult for me to believe that. But the Atlanta Falcons are forecasted to be the fourth of the four teams in this division, Brandon. I think the quarterback play, of course, is the number one concern. But where are you at on this Falcons team right now?
1: Which is reason enough for me to bet them to win the division, which I have done already, because I completely agree with you. You could do a really nice sell job on any one of these teams to win the division. You could do an equally good sell job on any one of these teams to finish last in the division. I like this Falcons roster, though. I think that the team is legit. If you can get around the most important position on the field being a giant question mark, which I understand is difficult for a lot of people, they have some of the best skill position players in the NFL. They'll get this Bijan Robinson thing figured out. Kyle Pitts finally burst back onto the scene after his rookie season. Drake London is one of the elite wide receivers in the league. Their offensive line is good enough, and their defense is one of the most ferocious pass rushes in the league. And they had Jalen Walker with a quiet rookie season. I think he's set to explode defensively. They got a big-time coaching upgrade from Raheem Morris to Kevin Stefanski. And like you said, this division is anybody's guess. The thing you have to be able to stomach is that you're not going to feel comfortable at the quarterback position. But I think Stefanski has shown you enough throughout the course of his coaching career that he can overcome that. And Tua, when he's on the field, has been good enough to support productive offenses. I know we've all sold our Tua stock, but let's not forget that the Dolphins at one point in time, not too long ago, were one of the best offenses in the NFL.
2: I sold my Tua stock a couple of years ago. I think he was trending toward getting delisted on the NASDAQ and just had to get out before the bottom. One other quick note, negative note, Shamar Stewart, second-year defensive end for the Cincinnati Bengals, first-round pick in 2025, carted off the field at practice with what I'm told is a gruesome injury. The video is out there if you want to watch it on social media. I do not watch these videos, Brandon. Every now and then, I watch one on accident. Anytime it's like gruesome, do not watch, I'm not clicking it. So I personally have not seen the injury, but based on what I've read, based on what I've been told, it looks like this could be a very serious one for Shamar Stewart.
1: Well, this one I did watch. I don't like it, but I think my fascination takes over, and you would be right to sit this one out, Nick. I support that decision.
2: We'll keep talking football when we come back. Our friend Alan Sislowski from RotoWire.com joining us on the Progressive Guest Line to talk all things rookies in fantasy football, who to target, who to avoid.

0: give you some baseball updates on the other side as well. Prop Points rolling along. 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
0: Welcome back into Prop Points here on the Sports Betting Network. Nick Whale and Brandon Kravitz hanging out with you up until 2 p.m. Eastern. Just getting started here on VSiN. We do have a whole slew of day games in Major League Baseball, including Phillies, Marlins. Marlins have taken the first two games of that series. We're in the top of the fifth right now down in Miami. It's currently 4-0 Phillies. The other games in action, all 0-0, those being Diamondbacks, Pirates, Blue Jays, Nats, Braves, Mets, and O's Tigers. Could be the final start in a Tigers uniform for Tarik Skubal, still in the top of the first in that battle. We're bringing in our friend Alan Soslowski, one of our favorite guests, frequent guest here on Prop Points. He does a lot of work on the NFL for us over at rotowire.com. You can follow him on Twitter, on X, at Alan_Soslowski. And he, of course, stops by via the Progressive guest line. Alan, you have been kind enough to allow us to pepper you with rookie fantasy football questions. And I know you have a list of rookies you're targeting, a list of rookies you're avoiding. I want to start with a player who's on that avoid list, and it's Carnell Tate, who you have to take right now somewhere in that late fourth, early fifth round range. I think there's some level of optimism in this Titans offense looking better than it did last season. But what is keeping you away from Carnell Tate?
15: First of all, I object to the introduction of one of your favorite guests. I want the favorite guest. I'm endeavoring to be your favorite guest here. Now, I mean, as a general philosophy in fantasy football, I am drafting rookie running backs and I'm avoiding rookie wide receivers. Now, that doesn't mean always. And generally, Carnell Tate was the first wide receiver selected in the real NFL draft. Many times we'll see that player get overpriced in fantasy football. Just think back a few years ago to Marvin Harrison. Before he even took a snap, he was a first-round fantasy football pick. Big mistake. I mean, these guys have to learn the NFL. Now, surprisingly, or I guess fantasy players are just getting smarter and smarter every year, especially ones that watch this network. And Carnell Tate is priced as a fifth-round selection. So that kind of takes a lot of the risk out of it. Although, is there's going to be a ramp-up period, and when you take a receiver like Carnell Tate in the fifth round, you're really, it's about the opportunity cost. I mean, unless he's like an all-timer that pops right away, I mean, that would be the outlier case for him. Right now, it's like, I tend to draft boring veterans, so in that range, you can get Davante Adams, you can get Roma Dunze, you can get even running backs like Quinshon Judkins. I mean, it all is a structural issue there, and kind of a hot take slash not a hot take is on the Tennessee Titans, Brian Daboll, now the new offensive coordinator, guys. I mean, he brings over Wandell Robinson. Why wouldn't he be the guy who leads the team in receptions there? I'm not saying Carnell Tate won't be a good player, but a good fantasy player right away, which is what you need him to be if you draft him in the fifth round, I'm out.
16: When I think Alan Sizlowski, the advice of avoid injury optimism going into your fantasy drafts, that's what rings in my head. When I see your face, I think that immediately, and yet I look at your list and I see Jordan Tyson on your, hey, this is a rookie to draft list. I'm worried about the hamstring, so why are we going against the grain with your basic philosophy?
15: Yeah, I love that you highlighted that, because that is like injury. Anyone who's played fantasy football once, nonetheless 25 times or 30 times, knows that injuries will find you in fantasy football. Don't go hunting for them, right? Unless the appropriate discount is applied. Jordan Tyson on the New Orleans Saints, who I think a lot of people really do like their offense. I do. I like what I saw there. They do have a new offensive system, but the players are intact. Jordan Tyson, I think if it wasn't for the injuries history, he might probably be a fourth or fifth round pick like Carnell Tate. He's a top 12 real drafted NFL receiver. So, I mean, the upside is there in an offense we like. His ADP right now is around 70, which is the 35th wide receiver off the board. So you are right to call me out that I don't like injured players. But when they're discounted the appropriate amount, I want to get them out of that dented can bin. I don't want to pay full retail on the top shelf. That's why, Brandon.
0: Folks, while we're talking fantasy football, just a reminder, the NFL preseason is only a couple weeks away. I think we're, 8 days out from the Hall of Fame game next week. 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Make sure you're taking advantage of that football special. Again, just $175. Price is going up just a few days from now. Alan Sizlowski from RotoWire joining us on the Progressive Guest Line, giving us some rookie fantasy football advice. Alan, we've talked about Carnell Tate. We've talked about Jordan Tyson. Let's hit some running backs. And let's start at the top. Jeremiah Love, I think pretty clearly the most exciting rookie fantasy prospect in this class. We could quibble about the landing spots. We know the schedule is really difficult for Arizona. We don't necessarily love what Nathaniel Hackett has said about that backfield so far. Nevertheless, you are in on Jeremiah Love at cost.
15: I mean, how often do we see a rookie running back drafted in at number 3 overall? The draft pedigree's there, and you could argue if it's a good pick or a bad pick, it's probably not a great pick in the real NFL terms. But that said, the Arizona offense, I mean, how bad they're going to get feed this guy the ball. Now, maybe there's a little bit of a slow start. I know that there's some other pieces there that they paid Tyler Algier. He's been a goal line vulture for Bijan Robinson in his early days. And then, of course, James Conner, the veteran, is still there. But, man, you don't spend that high of a pick to just sit the guy there, right? I mean, like, running backs generally have the peak of their career in the first 3 to 4 years, especially year one. They only get worse, whereas receivers may take a little bit of time. So rookie running backs normally with this type of pedigree, think back to Zeke Elliott. Think back to Saquon Barkley. These guys are, like, locked and loaded first-round fantasy football picks. Even Clyde Edwards-Helaire, right, who went in the first round and was overdrafted in the top five his year. Usually, we pay a first-round pick. Jeremiah Love is falling because of all the FUD out there, the fear, uncertainty, and doubt. And right now, you get him around pick 30, which is the middle of the third round, on that 1-2 turn. So if you pick first in your draft and say you take, you know, Bijan Robinson, Jahmyr Gibbs, Ja'Marr Chase, I like coming around and getting Jeremiah on that 2-3 turn. There is only upside with him. He's one of the better prospects we've seen in the last 5 to 8 years, and why not bet on that upside? He's not going to bust at that price. I just think that upside wins championships, and you got to run into that doubt a little bit as he's falling.
16: Let's go from an Arizona Cardinal to a Louisville Cardinal. Chris Bell, third-round pick out of Louisville for the Miami Dolphins, who I think I could start at slot receiver for them the way that this offense is built. He's got a chance as much as anybody to be the number one option in a rebuilt offense. Are you buying or selling Chris Bell as a late round sleeper?
15: I'm selling, but here's the both sides of the coin a little bit. I mean, his price is about after pick 200 in drafts, meaning he's wide receiver 87. You don't even need to draft him in most leagues. He'll be out there on the waiver wire. And the reason is, Brandon, because you know that he got hurt in his college season. He may start off the year on the physically unable to perform list. And if he does start, he's going to take he's probably going to miss some camp time. The talent is there, probably would have been a second round real NFL pick had he not been hurt. And I think it was around November. And I agree, down the road, if you're playing like a keeper league or a dynasty league in fantasy football, he's a great asset to own. But in redraft, I mean, it's just a wasted pick. If you take him late in your draft, and although you love the talent that you saw on that college tape, Brandon, it's like you're going to end up dropping him by week two to pick up the hot waiver wire asset. So don't even waste a pick there. Speculate on like a running back late in your draft that could have some upside if there's an injury.
0: About a minute left, Alan. Somewhat of a similar situation looking at Antonio Williams with the Washington Commanders. Obviously, outside of Terry McLaurin, not a whole lot of proven assets in that pass catching room. Is he a late round rookie receiver you're interested in?
15: Yes, because it's going to be pretty easy to drop him if it doesn't work out right away. Antonio Williams, the best thing you could say about him is that there's no second wide receiver target there after Terry McLaurin. They have the tight end Chigakonkwo, but they haven't signed a veteran. Now, if they sign a shifty veteran, you know, a Keenan Allen type, someone that could, you know, take up targets, then I'll change my mind. But where you're taking him at wide receiver 65, I think there's only upside. And if he doesn't get any targets in week one or week two, you could just throw him out, pick up somebody else on the waiver wire. It's a smart buy.
0: Great stuff, as always, from our guy, our favorite guest, our singular favorite guest here on Prop Points, Alan Soslowski. 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Make sure you check out the RotoWire YouTube channel as well. Alan has a heavy hand in building that thing up as we get closer and closer to week one. And again, check him out on Twitter on X at Alan_Soslowski. We'll give you a baseball update when we come back. Got some runs on the board in Miami. We got some runs on the board in Pittsburgh. And it's time to preview the Rocket Classic with our friend Len Hochberg. Double guest Wednesday here on Prop Points. 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
4: 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Quick scoreboard update in Major League Baseball. We have five games currently ongoing. Philadelphia Phillies jumping out to a 6-1 lead down in Miami. Marlins did just put their first run on the board. That was Otto Lopez grounding out, but still putting an RBI up. Bryce Harper has an RBI triple. Trey Turner has a home run. So 6-1 Phillies after dropping the first two games of that series. D-backs out to a 2-0 lead over the Pittsburgh Pirates. That's thanks to a Gabriel Moreno home run. And we are sitting 0-0 between the Blue Jays and Nats, 0-0 between the Braves and the Mets, 0-0 between the O's and the Tigers. All of those games currently in the second inning. We're heading back out to the Progressive Guest Line to bring in our friend Len Hochberg, our golf betting and DFS expert at rotowire.com, at Len Hochberg on Twitter. Len, welcome back to the show. As always, I will first point all of our viewers, all of our listeners, to Len's excellent tournament previews, which he writes every week over at rotowire.com. And Len, a lot to unpack from, you know, what is typically not a premier event on tour, but I know you wrote in your article, quote, "This is the best field in the history of the Rocket Classic." There may be a few reasons for that. So why exactly did we get such a loaded field this week?
5: Yeah, Nick, great question and great to be with you guys. Thank you for having me. Yeah, you know, it's really extends all the way to what we will see in 2028. The changes for the PGA Tour in 2028, I think we can connect the dots to this, to the end of the 2026 season. I'll try and be brief. 2028, Brian Rolapp, PGA Tour CEO, announced there will be a two-track system, Championship Series, Challenger Series. Top 120 or so guys in the Championship Series. Well, how will they get there? By playing well in 2027. That's how you get to the Championship Series in 2028. Well, what's a good way to be in the top 120 in 2027? Play in all the signature events. What's a good way to be in all the signature events in 2027? Finish in the top 50 in 2026, where we are now. So I think guys are already projecting to 2028 by what we're seeing right now.
6: That's awesome that it's already having that sort of impact on the golf world, which means the PGA Tour is absolutely doing the right thing by creating the Challenger Series. I want to talk about Jackson Koivun. Is this somebody who you expect to see at the top of leaderboards for years to come, or was it more fluky than anything in what he was able to accomplish at the 3M Open? He's 23-1 in the outright market at the Rocket Mortgage Tournament. It seems a little expensive for a 21-year-old that just won his first tournament, but is this a long-term thing with him?
5: It sure looks like it, Brandon. I mean, you know, there aren't too many guys whose age is younger or is less than their odds. 21 years old, 23-1, but he's done it. He appears, by all accounts, to be a very special player, one of the greatest amateurs in the last 15, 20 years. Data Golf, the site that tracks this sort of thing, has him as the best amateur, better than Rahm was, better than Spieth was, better than Morikawa was, and he certainly showed it last week. I mean, he did not give anyone an opening. He had a big lead, and we've seen so many guys get into Sunday and the nerves hit and they bogey like two of the first three holes and somebody birdies, and therefore there your four shot lead is gone. That never happened with him. And now there's a big cry for him to be on the President's Cup team in September. That could very well happen. I think he's real. And as long as he doesn't let the job, the thing go to his head, I think he seems very level-headed. I think he is the real deal.
4: 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Let's get into some plays for the weekend, Len. Cameron Young is the favorite to win the tournament outright, plus 970 at this moment over at the DraftKings Sportsbook. He's going to cost you 10.5 over on DraftKings. Are you willing to pay up?
5: I think so, Nick. You know, we're not in the 13,000-14,000 Scottie Scheffler range here. You know, we can get a guy in the tens, even in the upper tens here, and still field a representative lineup. Cameron Young showed last time out at the Open Championship that his little mini funk is over, and he was right there at the finish, and just Ryan Fox beat him out to win the Open Championship. But this course projects very nicely for Cameron Young now with the changes they've made. They made it a tougher track, not quite the birdie fest. Driving really important. Hit it far, hit it straight. That's the strength of Cameron Young's game. I like him a lot better than the other 10,000. Xander Schauffele, who very quietly has not had a good second half to the season, has not had a top 10 since the PGA Championship.
6: Ricky Fowler doesn't win very much, but he is the pitch man for Rocket Mortgage. Maybe this event means a little bit more. Maybe there's some comfort that lies within that. Is there any angle that can get us to the window on a rare Ricky Fowler victory?
5: I don't see him winning the tournament, but I think you bring up some good points. You know, it is extra important for him this week. He is the sort of the face of this tournament. He's won before here, so we know he can play well here. He's had a very good year. He's really right on the cusp of qualifying the Tour Championship. If the Tour Championship started today, just outside the top 30. So he hasn't really contended, but he's had a strung together a lot of good weeks to get him in position. I expect him to get to the weekend, and the crowd will certainly be on his side. There's a pathway to see him to be a good part of your lineup, absolutely.
4: So, Len, with the way you're looking at constructing your lineups, like you said, you don't have to pay up for a $13,000, $14,000 player. There is a case to be stacking some of the bigger names at the top of the list. So we've locked in Cam Young at 10.5. If we dip a little bit lower into the 9,000s, I know you have a couple names who stood out to you.
5: Yeah, Siwoo Kim and Wyndham Clark. Siwoo Kim having his best season. We've talked about him many weeks. He's just incredible. And he's doing it while ranked outside the top 100 in putting. You know how hard that is to do, to finish top 10 week after week after week if you can't putt? But that's how good his iron play is. That's how good his ball striking is. He did it again at the Open Championship. He was, on the leaderboard there. So just looking for him to continue to play well. And it's hard to believe he doesn't have a win yet. Could happen at any time. The guy I like most of all, Wyndham Clark, not only has he been playing great, yes, he missed a cut at the Open Championship, but everybody is missing cuts at some point, even Scottie Scheffler now. But he's way down in the low nines, 9,300. Really comes out very high in my model this week. He's playing very well. I do like him as well, too. And these two guys in the nines, even better than Cam Young, can fit into any situation if you want to craft a lineup.
6: I'm glad that you mentioned Siwoo Kim. He is the player that I made my weekly golf donation on. So we'll see that, I'm sure, go up in flames any day now. But if we go to a more general look, if we're taking the wide view, what are the key stats that we need to be looking for in Detroit, and who fits the bill best in terms of those key statistics that you're looking for in this golf tournament?
5: You know, it's interesting, Brandon. This course has changed significantly since last year. They've undergone a major renovation. They turned the two easiest holes on the course, number 7 and 17, par fives into short par fives into long par fours. So the winning score was in the mid-20s. It now could be in the teens. They've done work on the bunkers. They've added bunkers. They've deepened the bunkers. We all expect the score to be less this week, much more of a ball strikers course this week than a birdie fest. And to your point, that goes to Siwoo Kim's strength right there.
4: 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Len, as always, best of luck this weekend. We look forward to checking in with you again soon.
5: Thanks for having me, guys. Appreciate it.
4: Len Hochberg. 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Make sure you're following him on Twitter, on X, at Len Hochberg. We got a couple more runs on the board for the Miami Marlins. Now 6-3 in favor of the Phillies. We're in the bottom of the sixth, and that one still 2-0 Diamondbacks over the Pirates. Their other three in-progress baseball games still knotted up at 0-0. We get ahead to break. When we come back, Brandon Kravitz is going to reveal his favorite NFL win totals for the 2026 season. Keep it here. You're watching Prop Points on VSiN, the sports betting network.
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4: Welcome back into Prop Points. Nick Whalen, Brandon Kravitz, hanging out with you up until the top of the hour. JVT, Stormy Bond, and Tony. Coming your way next, Money Moves, starting up at 2 p.m. Eastern. Brandon, we want to wrap the show, putting you under the gun a little bit here, giving us your favorite NFL win totals for the season. And I kind of thought, like, okay, maybe Brandon will have two or three that he really likes. No, you have emptied the clip. I believe we have six win totals we'll try to get through in the next 10 minutes or so. And we'll start over in the AFC North, where a couple of your plays lie, Brandon, including the Pittsburgh Steelers. You're looking at the under 8.5, which you could grab right now at minus 120.
6: So when did the schedules come out again? Was that May? I think that was, I always tell myself, I tell myself I'm going to slow play the win totals. You don't want to just bet immediately on arrival of the schedules, Nick, but I, with a lot of time has passed. So that's where you said that I emptied the clip. This has been a slow build for me to get to this point. Okay. This was not overnight. I'll be very clear.
4: Okay.
6: But the Steelers, I mean, this just feels like the throwback that nobody was asking for. Aaron Rodgers and Mike McCarthy doesn't move the needle for me. I thought Rodgers was a bottom tier quarterback last year with a top tier name. Mike McCarthy's system doesn't wow me. Neither does the talent on the roster. They're old. I tend to not want to bet overs on old teams in the NFL. Second oldest roster in the NFL behind the Washington Commanders. They're not dynamic offensively. The defense doesn't scare you anymore. TJ Watt's sack production fell off a cliff last year. They can't withstand that with their defense. And the division is tough at the top. Ravens twice, Bengals twice. Is a tough ask going into Cleveland, no matter their form, is always difficult for any opponent. The Tomlin magic is over. I think we finally get a losing season from the Pittsburgh Steelers.
4: Okay, there we have it. Steelers under 8.5. Brandon, we get the same number for the Jacksonville Jaguars. If you like the over 8.5, though, you're at least getting plus money here at plus 110. And we've started to see a little bit of a gap opening up in the betting markets for the AFC South with Houston kind of becoming the proverbial favorite. Now, the Jags, of course, did win this division last year, but we saw two very different versions of this Jags team, first half versus second half.
6: The Jags overachieved last year. So I think that you have some people that are looking at that and saying, okay, well, I'm going to run in the opposite direction. And as you mentioned, the Texans are becoming the betting darling, not just in the AFC South, but in the AFC, because we fall in love with that defense, as we should. But just focusing on the Jags for a moment, I feel like a lot of folks look at their schedule from last year and they're going to say that they won as many games as they did because of the opponents that they faced. Their final eight games of the season, they faced some of the biggest cupcakes in the NFL along the way. But I'm not asking them to win 13 games. I'm asking them to go over 8.5. This is a really good football team that did most of their damage last year without Travis Hunter in the lineup. He's essentially a free agent acquisition when you consider what little impact he had on the team last year. He had one really dominant game before he got hurt, and then they hit their stride right after the bye week, and he was no longer a part of the team at that point. Strength of schedules, middle of the road. You always want to look at that when you're betting these NFL win totals. Division is very winnable. I like them better than the Colts. I like them better than the Titans. So that's a good place to start as well. And, Nick, they start the season with a free dub, the Cleveland Browns. So we get a freebie to open the season. That's another thing I like to look at. If I am betting into a win total and I'm betting it over, I want to start 1-0. Conversely, if I'm betting an under, I'm trying to get off to a slow start. So that's something to look at, because you can always bet this live in the moment. If you feel like a team is going to win in week one, you don't need to rush and bet they're under.
4: Very similar situation to last year where the Jags opened up with Carolina at home. That was my survivor pick in every single pool. I think I'm going to have a lot of Jags week one against Cleveland. The problem, though, Brandon, is after that Browns game, these are their next seven opponents. Broncos, Patriots, Bengals, Eagles, Texans, Colts, and then at the Baltimore Ravens. So I think we're going to learn a lot about this Jaguars team over the first couple of months of the season. I'm not going to overreact to whatever happens in week one against Cleveland. Quick news item, by the way, to pass along. Ian Rappaport just reported Brian Bresee, defensive tackle for the Saints, feared to have a torn ACL. So looking likely that the Saints will be without one of their best interior players for the duration of the season. Let's talk about the Cleveland Browns. Brandon, you like the under 6.5 wins at -120. You locked it in at a great price because it's down to 5.5 now at most markets. I am completely with you on this one. I know Kevin Stefanski maybe felt like he wore out his welcome by the end of last season. I think there are very few coaches who could have produced the results that he did with those rosters, with those quarterbacks over the last few years. How many games do the Browns win? Is this one that you just instantaneously locked in when you saw the 6.5?
6: There are very few that I lock. I think the only one that was instantaneous for me was the Pittsburgh Steelers. Everything else took a good bit of time and analysis in order for it to marinate properly. But the trade of Myles Garrett is what sent me over the top. That is not a guy that's easily replaced. I like Jared Verse, but he's not Myles Garrett. Myles Garrett is the best sack master in the NFL. And you just don't get better when you trade players like that away. There was also, and this was part of the reason why I had already bet this, I thought they were going to trade Denzel Ward too. Now, obviously, that did not happen, so I didn't get ahead of the market in that respect, in terms of what I was forecasting the rest of the lead up to the season to look like. But the market, in terms of the betting market, still agrees with me. Their depth at corner outside of Denzel Ward is problematic. He's dealt with concussion issues. In his career, he's got 6 documented concussions. So if he goes down, that secondary withers away too. The defensive line already takes a hit with Myles Garrett out. And does anybody believe in this quarterback position? And the offensive line, which used to be the calling card of the Cleveland Browns during that Kevin Stefanski era, that's a giant question mark now as well. So I will sell on the Cleveland Browns.
4: So, Brandon, I know you're looking at the over 9.5. For the Dallas Cowboys, getting a nice little +115 on that. I'm curious what you think the ceiling is for this Cowboys team. Like, if you like the over 9.5, are you considering Dallas +235 to win the NFC East?
6: I actually am glad that you brought that up, because that bet I actually like more than the win total itself. There's a lot that can go wrong with these win totals. Sometimes divisions get so wonky that a team can win the division and then go under their win total projection. I think it's a case-by-case basis for every team, but the +235 to win the NFC East would be my favorite play for the Dallas Cowboys. I have already booked that one. Rarely do you get value on the Dallas Cowboys at a sports book, but I think that there's enough bloom off of the rose for this franchise that hasn't been to the postseason since 2023, that there's actually a little bit of an opportunity to buy the most popular team in the NFL. Dak proved once again that he's one of the elites in the NFL. Their offense was second only to the LA Rams in terms of points, yards, and efficiency. Defense was their issue. Well, they've added a wave of talent in the last year. Rashawn Gary, Quinnen Williams. They fortified the edge with Malachi Lawrence in the draft. I love Caleb Downs, pound for pound my favorite player in this year's draft class. This team is loaded with talent, and we get a different NFC East champion every year anyway. The Eagles aren't winning this thing 3 years in a row. I think the plus 235 for Dallas to win the division is, it might be my favorite offseason bet, in fact.
4: Before we get to our best bets of the night, real quickly, Brandon, give me the sell on why you were taking the under 9.5 for the Chicago Bears.
6: So they lost their starting center in Drew Dolman to retirement. That is not something that should be overlooked. They are scrambling to replace him, and that is huge. They were number one in the NFL in terms of turnover differential. That is near impossible to replicate, and the division is tremendously difficult. I'm like you. I'm buying stock in the Minnesota Vikings. The Lions should be elite once again, and the Packers are, I'm not high on the Packers, but they're as steady as they come with elite quarterback play. I think the Bears, it's just simply my number one regression candidate. I like them, but I think there's real value on the under at 9.5.
4: Fewest turnovers committed, most turnovers forced last season, plus 22 on that turnover differential for the Bears. Let's leave with our best bets of the night, Brandon. We are both going to the Major League Baseball slate. What do you got?
6: I'm going to go with the under 8.5 runs for Rockies Padres. We just found out who the Padres are throwing out there, Kyle Hart. So it's going to be a bullpen game for them. Both teams rank bottom 10 in terms of WRC plus. So this was a series that was on my radar for unders to begin with. But Gabriel Hughes has been really impressive on the mound for Colorado. So I'll look for another solid start from him.
4: Well, coming off of a night where I took the over in a game that finished 1-0, we are knee-jerk reacting to the under 7.5 in Yankees-White Sox. Should be a fun pitching matchup. Cam Schlittler taking on Davis Martin, minus 109 over at DraftKings. Money moves. Stormy Bonantoni, Jonathan Von Tobel coming your way next. Keep it locked. You're watching VSiN.
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5: Wednesday, as we welcome you into Money Moves on VSiN, the Sports Betting Network, alongside Jonathan Von Tobel, Stormy Bonantoni with you, producer Justin Emery at the controls. Got a loaded 2 hours on deck and plenty of Major League Baseball in action right now. Five or six games already going as we sit here in the morning. The Phillies up 6-3 on the Marlins right now. Diamondbacks with a 3-0 lead in the bottom of six over the Pirates. We're still scoreless in Blue Jays, Nationals, and Braves, Mets. But how about the Detroit Tigers, who are up 3-0 right now in the bottom of the fourth against the Baltimore Orioles? They won yesterday in just an absolute crushing performance over Baltimore, but today being potentially Tarek Skubal's final start as a Tiger, I mean, this is what they wanted, right? Keep winning, see if they can hang on to him. Who knows?
4: Yeah, that's the problem is, can they actually do it? They had lost, what, three straight prior to yesterday's beatdown of the Baltimore Orioles. The weekend did not really go particularly well for them. And so now you wonder, because look, a three-game winning streak or a four-game losing streak can make all the difference for you right before the trade deadline and whether or not you're going to decide to deal, especially when you're an organization like the Tigers who have a piece like Skubal and might be getting some pretty nifty offers from teams like the Dodgers and others. And so this is pretty big for him. But got four strikeouts so far today. He has been dealing, and at the very least, showing out for potential suitors. As we know, he doesn't really need to, but could be. And I would think I'm kind of more in the line of this should be the last start. I mean, are you really going to carve your way out of this hole? Potentially not. You know, you're not like the Red Sox, right? The Red Sox, at the very least, have done the legwork to get back into contention. We're still waiting for you to do that, and you would be foolish to potentially lose him for nothing. I can say that as somebody who rooted for the Angels and watched Shohei Ohtani leave for absolutely nothing.
5: Speaking of the Angels, tough one again yesterday. But manager A.J. Hinch did say yesterday prior to the 14-0 win over Baltimore, quote, "We're trying to win a series so that puts us in better position to be a playoff team. The information I have is to win the series. We have to win in order to put us in that position," referencing to keep Skubal, of course, who's given up two runs or fewer in his last five starts entering today. So we'll see what this looks like. August 3rd will be here before you know it. We're only 5 days out from that trade deadline being here. Because you mentioned the Red Sox, though, rough news for them on Curtis Meade, who they just go out and trade for. We were talking about it yesterday, actually, to a VSIN fan up at the coffee shop here at Jackbox, who was talking about the Red Sox and the surge that they've been on. They make the trade for another bat in the lineup. They're like, but I told him he got hurt, but we think it's just a contusion right now. Mm-hmm. We find out later, a day later from the MRI, that it's actually a fracture in that wrist and awaiting additional testing today to see if he's going to need surgery. He could be done for a really long time.
4: Yeah, but you can't let that deter you if you're Boston. You need bats. We've been hitting on this, right? If you dug
7: dug under a little bit of the surface for this Red Sox winning streak that they had been on, one of the things that stuck out was pretty average offensive numbers. They'd really been carried by their pitching. Don't squander this at all. The pitching is good enough, I would say, to win the American League. Like, screw just getting in there. You just got to go get some more offense. The one time you tried, he gets injured. Who cares? Go get some
5: second
7: more. Keep
5: at
7: buying.
5: Bat. That's just crazy.
7: Absolutely brutal, but I don't think this would deter you at all. Keep going. Keep buying. You need this year if you're Boston. So you do wonder if they're still going to be pretty active, even after the bad luck.
5: Speaking of bad luck, after you did your rousing speech at the end of the show yesterday on how much you hate Seattle, how much did it hurt that they won yesterday?
7: Not at all. They still stink. I know that, you know, it's funny, I was watching that game yesterday, and we actually even put up on Instagram my rant on Instagram at VSiN Live about the Seattle Mariners. Nothing changes about this Seattle Mariners team. In fact, I would prove that I am even more right than I ever have been about this team. But Canzoni comes in, I mean, hits two home runs yesterday. Absolutely fantastic performance from a power standpoint. Cal Raleigh gets involved as well.
5: Yeah, finally.
7: They almost blew it, though. Yep. You watch in the ninth inning, I think it was two on, both in scoring position with no outs, and you still barely get out of that thing. So almost blew it, did not. But my point still stands. This is one of the worst offenses in Major League Baseball over the last 2 months. That has to be better, and maybe they're going to be buyers yet again at this trade deadline.
5: Dodgers were, by the way, the most bet team on the board yesterday and the largest favorites, closed minus 231. But bets, tickets, money, all of that, all over the Dodgers. They end up ultimately losing that one 7-6. Speaking of your rant on social media, though, I love that you responded to this guy, because the comment on the video that VSiN posted to their Instagram was, he absolutely lost it over the Mariners. And, you know, listening to everything you said, T_22 says they're kind of like the Colts, huh?
7: Yeah.
5: You responded that. He said, shut your mouth.
7: Shut your mouth, yeah.
5: Okay.
7: Which I do wonder if he knows who I am or if that was just a coincidence that he said the Colts.
5: He has to know.
7: If he's like, who's this guy telling me to shut my mouth?
5: Let's set the table, though, for everything else we have to come today on Money Moves. Time to run it down.
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5: All right, like I said, JVT, we've got a stacked 2 hours, including a couple of great guests, Kelly Bidlin and Ed Simia joining us today. Kelly going to join us in studio in about 10 minutes, talk Rocket Classic that gets underway tomorrow at the Detroit Golf Club. It is a new-look course this year out there in the Motor City, so discuss how that might impact things. And then with Ed, talking all things WNBA. Yesterday, the post-All-Star slate got underway with 5 games. We got 2 more today. He can give us a little perspective, not only with plays on the 2-game card, but some futures as well.
7: Yeah, looking forward to hearing from Kelly. You mentioned that the change in the course is also a relatively good field. You got 4 of the top 10 in the world ranking participating here, too. So should be a fun and entertaining golf tournament as we inch closer to the FedEx Cup playoff.
5: Cameron Young, your favorite at plus 970 over on DraftKings, where things sit right now. 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One team, JVT, I think might be able to double their win total this year.
7: Of the 2 that we talked about, or there were 2 in our rankings?
5: Of the 2 that we're talking about today in the Big Ten.
7: Oh, the Big Ten. I was like, wait a minute, how is that going to work?
5: No, from the Big Ten.
7: Right. Yes, all right. Yes, I can't wait to hear what that is. Those are going to be like stormy.
5: If 2 top 5
7: I've got
5: teams
7: some
5: are,
7: bad news for you. They think statistically that's impossible. And I'll say amongst the 2 teams that we have today in our top 25 rankings, I think there's a stone-cold lead pipe lock century of the pick of the week when it comes to Heisman that you should

0: Hey, dude, your face is telling me that you broke up with your girl again.
1: Yeah, it's over.
0: Ah, I actually liked her.
1: Forget her. Plus, I bought her this expensive gold necklace, and now I'm just stuck with it.
0: What do you mean, stuck? Gold is like 5 times more valuable than a year ago. Just take it to Michael E. Minn and Jewelers in the Fashion Show Mall. 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
1: Michael E. Minn and Jewelers at the Fashion Show Mall?
0: Yeah, free parking, easy for locals to get to, and the best deals on the jewelry you're looking for. Michael E. Minden, the Diamond Jewelers.
2: But it's also not a great start because, you know, you're breaking in a new system. One of the quarterbacks hasn't been there. The other has been there, but it's still Stefanski is coming in as a head coach with his new offense that you're not familiar with. You never really like that right at the start of camp. You still have plenty of time to get these guys in there. You can obviously do the whole mental rep thing and get used to the playbook and all that sort of stuff. But as somebody who thinks that Tua Tagovailoa can be one of these dark horse MVPs, can lead this team to some heights that maybe the market does not expect, I do think that there is there's a cause for concern here, just given the fact that both of them, I mean, I do think there's a reality in which Penix maybe wins the job and they still achieve everything I think they can, because I'm that much of a believer in Stefanski. But yeah, I need them both to be healthy. And I will tell you this right now, shockingly enough, they're not going to be able to do what I think they can with Cooper Rush.
3: Yeah, and by the way, it was undrafted free agent out of D2 Minnesota State Moorhead, Jack Strand, taking first-team reps today while they wait
2: for the
3: Cooper Rush to make his trip over there. The back issue thing, though, does at least concern me slightly. And granted, listen, we know what was the story all off season last year, Matthew Stafford and his back issue, and how is this going to impact him when he gets this season? Well, obviously he was just fine and ends up winning an MVP. I'm not saying that's going to be what Tua does, but back issues are something that typically really, really do concern me, and we talked about it a lot last offseason. It worked out for Matthew Stafford. Will it for Tua? Is it as minor as they're making it seem? We certainly hope so, because I know this potential fit for Tua in this offense is something you like a lot with what he has around him. Last couple minutes, I do want to talk about the Philadelphia Eagles for a second, because good news and bad news for their defense. Good news, Jalen Carter agrees to a 4-year, $152 million extension. He is now the highest paid defensive tackle in NFL history. But then we also find out this morning that Eagles Pro Bowl linebacker, pass rusher Jonathan Greenard is going on the PUP list here to start out camp due to a pectoral injury he recently suffered. And that type of injury for a defensive player that does need to like use his arms and hands and stuff is always at least a slight concern. There's not a lot of pec injuries that I've heard of either that are minor.
2: Correct.
3: It is worth noting, though, this isn't he's going to start the season on PUP. Like, that hasn't been said, so he's not automatically going to miss the 4 games right now, but that is how they're opening camp, and he's a key piece of what the Eagles want to do to get back to being one of the best defenses in football.
2: Yeah, I guess the bright sign of this, or the bright side, I should say, is would you rather have all these injuries now, right, in July, and give them ample time to recover and maybe even a beginning portion of a season and have everybody healthy and ready to go for the back end of your schedule when everything's going to be most important. Obviously, we'll feel their absences if they are going to be just that once your season begins. But if you had to pick and choose when these injuries are going to occur, you're going to pick this time of the year to make sure everybody's healthy. So I don't think you're running to the window to your app to cash out on any Eagles futures at this point, but obviously something worth monitoring. And we're getting these all over the place. We talked about that yesterday. Alec Pierce on the PUP list as well. So all these sort of things, you expect this at this time. It's July 29th. When it gets to August 29th, and we're still talking about these dudes being somewhat dinged up, injured, not available, then you start to really sweat.
3: The Philadelphia Eagles are a +115 favorite in the NFC East, followed by the Cowboys, +235. The Washington Commanders at +460 as well, who we're going to preview in detail a little bit later on in the show. Can they be a team that has a bounce back with Jaden Daniels healthy? Obviously, injuries certainly derailed their season a year ago. We do need to step aside for our first timeout of the day here on Money Moves, but stick around. When we come back, as we told you, Kelly Bidlin is going to stop by. We're going to talk through the Rocket Classic. So much more to come, though, over the course of the next couple hours here on Money Moves. It is a stacked day. A lot of football on a midweek Wednesday, but we are here for it. Don't go anywhere. More coming up on VSiN, the Sports Betting Network.

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3: This is a Bloomberg Business of Sports report. FIFA President Gianni Infantino has attacked perceived critics 1 week after the World Cup final for, as he put it, spreading hate and false rumors about the tournament. Infantino says FIFA delivered the best show in the world and spoke of the World Cup bringing joy and togetherness. In a 900-word statement published on Instagram and FIFA's website, Infantino wrote, "Sorry that you were so consumed by hate and criticism that you missed it all." Meanwhile, FIFA is working with J.P. Morgan Chase on plans to raise as much as $4.2 billion from external investors. According to a person familiar with the matter, it includes Jared Kushner's Thrive Capital among the potential backers. Leonte Carew's lawsuit against Rutgers University was dismissed without prejudice by a judge due to his claims being time-barred. Carew claimed Rutgers unjustly profited from his name, image, and likeness to sell jerseys and tickets. With the Bloomberg Business of Sports report, I'm Mike.
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9: 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I have a feeling that our next guest is going to be in the Circus Survivor contest again this year as well. Kelly Vidlin joins us here in person.
10: Oh, yeah.
9: Producer of A Numbers Game, Long Shots Podcast, everything. And, yeah, how many entries are we doing this year?
10: 3. I'm going to roll back with 3.
9: Okay.
10: Yeah. I had extended out to, 5 or 6 2 years ago. I'm reeling it back in because the problem is you start – if you're not going to play them differently, there's not really any reason to have more. And I had gotten to a point where it was like, okay, 3 different paths. I usually just go my standard one and then real conservative, real aggressive is kind of how I play them usually. And when I got out to 5, I just realized I was doubling up on one of the paths every week. And you're just kind of, if you're not branching out more, I don't think it's worth doing more.
11: 3. And then nothing in millions? Are you going to do millions as well?
10: Okay. Always in on millions. Like to bang my head against that wall.
11: You got to have a season-long thing, too, especially if you get eliminated quick.
10: It's the greatest selling point on millions, and both these contests are awesome. You should definitely hop in and be a part of them. But millions, I probably wouldn't play it at all if it weren't for the quarterly payouts, right? Mm-hmm. And I think a lot of people say that, and it makes sense because we've all bet the NFL and we've all gone on 3, 4, 5 week super runs that are awesome. It's just the genius of the contest. Will it happen in that specific 4 week?
9: It's the worst. It's the best and the worst all in one, right? Because I found at least last season I was the queen of just the 3 and 2 weeks,
10: right,
9: which will never win you anything. But if you get on a run, you'll have three straight weeks of 4-1, 5-0, but it's half of a quarter instead of the beginning of a quarter. So it's always something like that. But
10: hey, drinking game tonight, JVT? Drink every time you see Stormy in the documentary, right?
11: Yeah, that's a good point.
9: Oh, come on.
11: I do have to be at work tomorrow, though, so I'd rather not be that hungover.
9: let's shift gears here. Let's get away from me, shall we, and talk about you, because we have the Rocket Classic going on this week, and it was fun tuning into a numbers game earlier this morning, because with you and Matt hosting together, Matt Brown, it was like a Long Shots podcast light little bit, talking Rocket Classic. What can you tell us about the changes that are being done to the course of the Detroit Golf Club for this event?
10: Oh, my gosh, how much time do you have?
9: I know.
10: This is like JVT's line about, like, I got to be ready for something later. Well, it's really great because their complete renovation of the Rocket Classic, the Detroit Golf Club, if you're a member there, I know you are in the offseason, JVT, so it's really going to be some nice changes. $16 million worth of renovation.
11: That's it.
10: You know, it's just pretty light. Just completely overhauling this course. Par 72 was a par 72. Now it's par 70. Took a couple par 5s, turned them into par 4s. Rest of the golf course looks very different. And guess what? You know what's exciting if you're a golf handicapper like me? You dig in. You got to do all the research for what is all the changes do. How do you have to statistically profile this course differently now? You got to figure all that out. And then you get one whole year to bet into it, because this will be off the PGA Tour next season.
9: Yay.
11: Okay, awesome, fantastic. So you mentioned there's the removal of the lake. There's no water hazards now. There's more bunkers. Does this make this easier to score, harder to score? There's only two par fives, correct?
10: Correct.
11: Well?
10: Yeah, yeah. Got rid of two of the par fives. Also, you hit on something really important there. We brought up on Long Shots. When exactly does a pond become a lake and a lake become a pond?
11: There's an actual answer.
10: I don't believe it, though. Yeah. Apparently, there's an answer of, if you can see the bottom, it's a pond.
11: Correct.
10: But, like, ponds are gross. How many ponds I've run into, you can't see the bottom? Anyways, yes, they did all that. You take out the par fives.
11: Some like to reach the bottom, yeah.
10: Yeah, some like to reach the bottom. Yeah. I didn't know. Now you know something. Okay, you learned something on my spot today.
11: What's the difference between a stream and a brook? That's awesome.
9: All right, let's
10: go. All right, so, JVT, you hit on the big question. I think even for us handicapping this event, we don't really know. This is a course that has played very easy in the past. It has been a bomb and gouge type place. You're looking for big drivers. The rough wasn't very penal off to the side. Just hit it down there. Go figure it out. If you look at past winners here, Aldrich Pottgeter last year, Cameron Davis has won here twice. Like, all that guy can do is drive. He's barely on the PGA Tour these days. Tony Finau won at this event. Bryson DeChambeau. So, big time hitters. I think that is still going to apply this week. If you are doing your own stat modeling at home, I think driving distance is important. I think relative just success off the tee is going to be important this week. It's going to be trickier. There are heavy bunkers in the fairway now. These guys are going to have to work their way around. I don't know how penalized these guys are going to get from missing the fairway, though. That hasn't been a problem in the past. I don't think it's going to be that much more of a problem this time around. Big questions are, like, the par 5, par 4 thing's easy, right? Okay, you make a par 5, which was a birdie hole, into a par 4, guess what? It becomes a bogey hole now. So you kind of see where that's going to get tougher. I think there's a lot of questions for the rest of us is, how is the rest of the course going to play? Mm-hmm. Is it still going to be easy that it kind of makes up for that? Or is it going to be tricky throughout? A lot of that, we're not going to really know until they start playing.
9: So Cameron Young is your favorite around plus 980 right now on DraftKings. Xander Schauffele second on the board as we get up to the double digit, 16-1. Chris Goddard up 18-1. Siwoo Kim plus 1850, and we go on and on. Mm-hmm. You talk about a course that goes low. Jackson Koivun went pretty low at the 3M Open last week, the 21-year-old phenom early in his career. Where are you looking in terms of the outright market?
10: Yeah, he sure did. He's looking good. God, the odds got too short for me last week on him. I can't recommend him here at 23-1 either. I think we're getting a little bit over our skis, but man, he did just go look very, very impressive last week. I do like these fields. I hate that we have question marks about the course, because the field's fun, right? You got no Scheffler, no Rorys, but you got some of the other big guys playing it. Cameron Young, Xander, Goddard up. It makes it a fun odds board, at least, to bet into. So, no shocker, if you've been listening to Long Shots or following any of my golf content, when I saw Chris Goddard up wasn't shorter than Xander Schauffele, that was like an immediate bet.
11: Goddard up on the card?
10: Goddard up him on there, something like that. I started with Goddard up, especially if driving distance is going to prove to be important again this week. I think that was kind of a no-brainer. Schauffele's great. With all due respect to Xander Schauffele, this is not exactly his season. Chris Goddard's only won three times already. I'm a was a little surprised. Consensus, he wasn't shorter than Shoffley everywhere. There are some shops that you will see that. But started with Goddard, who, again, good over in Great Britain. Scottish Open, good finish. Over in the Open Championship, a good finish as well. He has played this course three times, T26 last year, so a little bit of familiarity here as well. I think Goddard's game sets up well. The other two that I played, a bit of number plays here. I'm not usually a big Ben Griffin guy. Great putter, great around the green. He's just not a big-time ball striker, and those are usually the guys I'm looking for, JVT. Good on approach, though, recently. Really, the past 6 weeks has gained on approach, so he's got the irons locked in around the green game and the putter working out. Well, actually, putter's been dipping a little bit, but he's one of the better putters on the PGA Tour. So I think that's going to come into handy this week. He's got quality finishes here before in the past, T13, T31, and T33 over the last three starts for Ben Griffin. So I like his game rolling in this week. You'll find him about 29-1, so close to 30-1, I think is a pretty good price on him. And then Hideki Matsuyama, I was eyeing him last week, didn't end up betting him, surged on Sunday to finish a T3, might be a little bit of a fake result, but when you look at the three finishes in a row, T3, T14, T14, he's gained off the tee, around the green, and with the putter in three straight events. He has not gained with the irons, which is a little odd. That's the strongest part of his game. So it's got me scratching my head a little bit. It's not been the best season for Decky. But in this field, at that price, I thought it was a good play on Decky this week. So 33-1-ish, you'll find him around. I played him there and a top 10 as well with Hideki. Top 10 on Goddard, and then rounded out with a top 20 on Ben Griffin.
11: Last 90 seconds, take this where you want. Two names that stuck out to me. One, I'm surprised you're not. I thought Jake Knapp was one of your guys. He's got some strong course numbers here. And Taylor Moore. He's like 125-1, has actually like a really strong and deep course history here. I was surprised.
10: He does. So some of this, Taylor Moore would be my 79th rated golfer this week. No interest in him. Some of these guys, you know, the course history, I think, is a little bit tough this week because we're tearing up the course, right? Yeah. I think some of that's going to carry over. It's just, how do you quantify it, right? How much? So some of that I kind of tossed out. Really glad you brought up Jake Knapp. Love Jake Knapp this week. Was waiting for last week, right? I think a lot of us were. Show some of the glimpses that we saw at the beginning of the season when he had five straight top 10 finishes to start the season. Irons were locked in last week. He gained over 7 strokes on the field on approach. I was waiting for him and waiting to bet him, JVT. This number's too short, man. I was shocked this was this short. I really thought he had been drifted out into kind of the 50s, 60s, 70s as he's been battling back from this injury. 33 is where he's at at DraftKings. 33-1. That's the longest I've seen. Most places you're finding him in the 20s. I just think he's tough to bet in the 20s. Just like Koivin. Just like Koivin.
9: Two things. I didn't realize you and Hideki Matsuyama were on such close terms that you call him Decky.
10: Yeah,
9: so that
10: pretty tight.
9: And Cameron Davis, you mentioned the 2-time winner, but barely on tour. 600-1. The odds on him.
10: Hey, he's won here twice. I know last time nobody expected him to either.
9: Kelly, great stuff as always. Thank you so much. And everybody, go make sure you check out Long Shots out now before you make any of your bets here on the Rocket Classic. We got to step aside when we come back, shifting gears back to college football. Day 2 of Big Ten Media Days from Chicago. We'll break it down next.
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6: 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So we're Bontoni and Jonathan Von Tobel with you back here at Circa Resort and Casino. Money moves, and we want to get into a little bit of college football talk here as Big Ten Media Days rolls on from Chicago. It's day two. But we pulled a lot of sound from coaches and players yesterday on the podium. One of my best bets in the college football betting guide last year was the Wisconsin Badgers under 5.5 wins. They had the hardest schedule in the country last year. That was a no sweat winner. Ended up finishing the season 4-8. It was the program's worst record since 1990. They are trying to take a next step or get back to where they were, honestly, Luke Fickle's first season. This team has gotten worse, not better, in the Luke Fickle era, but he seems to believe that they are taking steps in the right direction to turn it around. Take a listen.
7: About 9 months ago, midway through a season, there were some things that started to happen, and we could have gone one direction or the other, and we were in a really tough situation. But there was some youth within our program that really kind of really started to grow and took over in a way that was really, really healthy for us. And we had a group of veteran leaders that kind of understood what was happening and saw it and embraced that as well. And it's really, over the last 9 months, put us in a position that is far, far different than we ever have been since I've been here.
6: Okay, so I know I have a lot of feelings about Wisconsin. When you first heard Fickle's comments and kind of looked at what this team is going into 2026, what stood out to you?
8: It's just the bad luck that they've had at quarterback, really. Oh. There's like a ton of injuries. Almost every single one of these guys, there has been no consistency whatsoever at the position. So you almost can't blame him for the failings of this offense, which have been anemic for almost the entirety of his tenure there. So that, I think, is going to be the big thing. Like, will they finally be healthy at the quarterback position? Colton Joseph, Old Dominion, if I remember correctly, yep, comes in and hopefully will be able to stay healthy so we can find out if he's going to be a stud at the Big Ten level. Because, like you've mentioned with your comment there, the numbers for him and what you saw, you know, sub 60% completion, but so much else that he provides in terms of what he can do as a thrower of the football, but also the ability to run and give you some athleticism at the position as well. Ran for over 1,000 yards last season. So if you could be healthy at quarterback, the defense, and I think that's what Fickle's alluding to there, if you look down the stretch of the season, the defense really came around pretty well for Wisconsin. Ended up finishing against the run as one of the better defenses in the country. We're a top 15 unit in some statistical categories against the run. So if you can replicate that, and just get healthy a quarterback, you can kind of understand that despite all of the failings, why there is some positivity that you share with a lot of people around the program.
6: Yeah, to your point about the defense down the stretch, they beat Washington and Illinois, hung around with Indiana even for a while. That first half played really well. But even if your defense was the best in the country, if your offense is averaging like 13 points per game, you're not going to do much. So that is the question, is what will Colton Joseph be? And I am one of the Colton Joseph believers. I'm a truther, whatever you want to call it. He and new Auburn quarterback Byron Brown are the only players in the country last year that threw for more than 2,000 yards and 20 touchdowns and ran for more than 1,000 yards and had 10 on the ground. Mm-hmm. He is a very dynamic guy. You said it. He needs to be more accurate. But if he stays healthy, because this is a team, to your earlier point, that had four different guys start games for them last year, and it started seeing their week one starter get injured on, I think it was like the opening drive of the game or something, but it just derailed everything, and they are thanking UMass for actually having the worst passing offense in the country. Otherwise, it would have been them. But I look at this schedule, and I think if their defense continues on that trajectory, if Fickell is right, and if the offense can just get moderately good and consistent quarterback play, they go from the hardest schedule in the country a year ago, JBT, to the easiest strength of schedule in the Big Ten. Their win total is 6.5. No Oregon, no Ohio State, no Indiana, no Washington, no Michigan on this schedule. They open the season, yes, with Notre Dame at Lambeau Field. Their other non-con games, Western Illinois and Eastern Michigan. Yeah. They host USC, go to Penn State in week four, but their next toughest road game is at Iowa. They play just two of the Big Ten's top nine teams in the latest media poll we saw come out Monday. I think this could go from a 4-win team to an 8-win team. I like the over 6.5 here if there was anything to play on them.
8: I think I would agree with all those points. I think it makes a ton of sense, and it did just hit me that Colton Joseph is one of the very few that had a 7-0 lead over Indiana, right? He's the one that ripped off the big run against the Hoosiers at the beginning of the year.
6: So that's a good point. If you didn't watch a whole lot of Sun Belt football, you might have at least seen him in that game against Indiana. He threw three picks in the game, but he also ran for two touchdowns and 179 yards on the ground. No other team in the country that year ran for that many yards against them.
8: Yeah, we were talking about that at the end of the year. Like, that was the only time they had given up over 100 yards like that. So Joseph has at least one thing, you know, Indiana shaking in their boots. But I would say I would agree with you. I think all your points are strong. The schedule's there. The upside's there. And I still think, too, I don't know how you feel about this, because the results haven't been there, but largely because of things that are out of his control, I still think the Fickell that got Cincinnati to the CFP when there was only four teams at the table is still there, and that he can be a pretty good coach.
6: I mean, his contract goes through 2031, so
8: crazy.
6: Hopefully.
8: I didn't realize that.
6: After Rutgers put together back-to-back winning seasons, 2023-24, Greg Schiano's squad backslid last year, 5-7. The heart of the problem was their defense. Gave up nearly 32 points per game, tied for second most in the Big Ten, roughly 433 yards per game allowed, which was the worst in the conference. Schiano was on the podium yesterday. He expressed, though, how pleased he is with some of the changes they're making on defense, and it starts with their staff. Most notably, new defensive coordinator Travis Johansson.
9: Yeah, it's going to be a little different. It's going to be a mix of a lot of things. I think Travis has a great understanding of what we need to do with the personnel that we have. That, to me, is coaching, right? Using the players, putting your players in the best position to make plays. And I think Travis is a really, really talented coach. And not only the X and O's, like I said earlier, the chemistry that he's building is special. I have two really fine coordinators in Kirk Shiraka and Travis Johansson. And our newly appointed special teams coordinator, Eddie Allen, is doing a tremendous job. So I'm excited, really excited about the course where we're headed.
6: Are you excited about the course?
8: I mean, you can only really go up, right? Especially when you're talking about them defensively. That's kind of the big deal here. Also, a quarterback battle, so you don't really know what's going to happen in the most important position on the field. I don't know if you can be excited, but new is exciting. So, yeah, I guess you kind of have to be. If you can get this offense to play at a pretty high level and you can creep this thing back up toward average on defense, you know, you mentioned schedule. Look at what Rutgers has in front of them, potentially. You've got games against UMass and Howard at home near the beginning of the year. At Boston College should be a winnable contest for you as well. So you could start the season 3-1, potentially. And then the rest of this schedule, you know, Maryland, Northwestern, Nebraska, Wisconsin, you should be able to steal a couple of these games and find your way back to, at the very least, bowl eligibility if you can make sure that this defense, the defensive backfield, the ability to rush the passer, that was a big one for them too last year, were really anemic when it came to applying pressure to opposing quarterbacks, and if that's going to be something they can get to bring to the table here. Because if they can, this seems like a bowl could be in store for them.
6: Crew, let's skip this USC clip because we talked about them a lot yesterday and jump ahead to Illinois. I know the Brett Bielema clip about him talking about how the SEC is living in 2005 is the one that's gone viral. But for us, from a betting standpoint, I thought this was a lot more poignant, talking about the defensive struggles. Obviously, we know this team had a year ago and what it could look like this year under Bobby Hauk.
10: This defensive scheme is uniquely different. It's a genesis of Rocky Long, who is a longtime defense coordinator, very successful, many different plays. When Bobby left UNLV, he went to San Diego State and learned it right from Coach Long, and then had installed it and built it into his Montana program. We played against it a couple years ago when we played Mississippi State in the bowl game. So there's a few teams that have run it, but it's very unique and different. And I think the biggest factor for me is I wanted to get a way that we could play a defense that players could come in and transfer into and play easily. In addition to build something a little bit unique, I think, in the Big Ten play, to prepare for a unique offense or defensive scheme in a work week is really, really hard. When I got into the league, the defense we were running, there were about two or three teams that ran it. Last year, at the end of the year, there were about 12, you could say 13 teams that ran a variation of our defense more than anything else. So we've become a really routine prep, and I want to have something a little bit more unique.
6: And no, JVT, I did not just play that because that was a Rocky Long and San Diego State reference. And what?
8: Former UNLV head coach.
6: Course,
8: yeah.
6: Yes, but most recently
8: coming
6: over from the FCS level as a head coach. His defensive scheme. Mm-hmm. It's a lot more pre-snap movement, getting creative with where you're going to blitz from and disguising things. How do you think that could work for Illinois this
8: week? I mean, the track record of the 3-3-5 defense that they're talking about has pretty strong, and it has a lot of good success behind it at a lot of different programs. So one would think that if Bobby Hauk's able to put it together in a certain way, then yeah, it should be successful. But here's the thing. I mean, like, I know what a 3-3-5 is, but executing it as a defensive coordinator is another thing. I think Hauk's going to be able to get this done. Hauk, of course, it really helps when you have a guy as a play caller that's been in the position of a head coach or multiple different stops, so that works too. A little bit more success at a lower level, so I think just being able to teach, implement things like that, Hauk should be able to get the job done, and I like the thought of it being unique, so even just preparation for Illinois' defense is going to be a little bit more challenging for other teams.
6: From a Vegas connection to the Las Vegas Raiders, when we return, Clint Kubiak gave some insight into the quarterback competition or lack thereof here in Vegas. We'll hit on that and more in the National Football League when we return on Money Moves.
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1: We are back here on Money Moves, VSiN, the Sports Betting Network, SiriusXM Channel 158, iHeartRadio, YouTube TV, any of our great terrestrial radio stations across the country. Thanks for hanging out with us. It's Stormy Bonantoni and Jonathan Von Tobel with you. And NFL training camps are going on all across the country right now. As of yesterday, all 32 teams have had veterans reporting. And I do just want to commiserate for a moment based on what I've seen on social media in the last 20, 30 minutes about my 49ers. The old substation ain't beating any of the rumors right now. Unfortunately, got the news that Ricky Pearsall is dealing with knee swelling related to the PCL injury that he suffered last year. The team says, quote, all options are being explored and that there is some concern. And two more injuries at practice today. Running back Jordan James suffered a rib fracture. He's going to miss some time. And safety Malik Mustafa has a hamstring strain. So,
2: well, the rib fracture is not.
1: Love that for me.
2: The rib fracture is not part of the electrical substation issue because I believe
1: know,
2: it just.
1: Made his bones brittle?
2: No, I think it just deteriorates your soft tissue, doesn't it?
1: I don't think it's real, regardless, right? Isn't that a...
2: No, you were so woke. Wow. Jeez.
1: Aye. It makes me sad, though, what we're seeing right now, especially in what we know is such a competitive division. The Seahawks are your defending Super Bowl champs. The Rams are the shortest shot on the board right now to win it all. And San Francisco finally getting healthy. We saw the practice video of Nick Bosa the other day. Fred Warner coming back. It gets you excited, a little bit buzzed up. And then ultimately, that's how we sit.
2: I would never.
1: Let's get into the, we'll stay West Coast, but to the AFC West, where, you know, sometimes you leave a press conference in media and it's just a nothing burger. There's a lot of words, but nothing really said.
2: A lot of stupid questions.
1: That is very fair. And then sometimes your ears perk up. And that certainly happened yesterday listening to Clint Kubiak speak. Our good friend of the Las Vegas Review-Journal here in town, Adam Hill.
2: My good friend.
1: Asked a question to Kubiak if he views the quarterback room as a competition. Here's what he had to say.
3: You know, for every position, there's got to be competition, right? The best player has to play. And that's not just what I'm going to see. You guys are going to see it in the preseason games. You know, we as coaches, we're going to see who's the best guard is, okay, best quarterback across the board. There's battles everywhere on the roster. So it's important for me to be fair to the players is to put the best player out there. When we go out to practice tomorrow, Kirk Cousins is the starting quarterback. He's the guy. And he's going to get a ton of reps. And he deserves them because he's played really good football. But I want Fernando and I want Aiden to push him.
1: So how'd you unpack that?
2: Well, there's a couple things. First off, that's exactly what we expected.
1: Sure.
2: I think Kirk Cousins was brought in to be the starting guy for very good reason. You know, it goes back to when we were in San Francisco for Radio Row, and I was out there for local radio, including Raider Nation Radio, and Kirk Cousins was walking around. We went and grabbed him, and first thought was, we're probably talking to the eventual starting quarterback for Las Vegas Raiders, and that's exactly what is the case. This has been in the works for a very long time, and I think this team has said from the very beginning that they want Fernando Mendoza to sit behind Kirk Cousins. Now, whether that's the entire year, whatever it is, I don't know for a fact, but I can say that I think the thought is it would be a good season if Fernando Mendoza doesn't see the field other than maybe a meaningless week 18 game and 17th game of the season, because that means things went relatively well for Kirk Cousins in the position that he's in. I understand the thought process, right? It's like, hey, look, you want everybody to compete. Iron sharpens iron, if you want to use the cliche. So you understand what he is saying, but it leads me to one thought, to be honest with you. You know, we can talk about the conference odds and make the playoffs and the win total. And this is why I put this in the rundown. Fernando Mendoza is the second choice to win Offensive Rookie of the Year.
1: Yeah.
2: And I brought this up about a month and a half, 2 months ago, after he was drafted to Mitch Moss on Pod to the Futures, which now you can get wherever you get. A new episode is out today. But why? Why is the answer for a guy who is not going to start the season, for a guy who won't see the field for quite a while, why in the world is he the second likeliest choice to win this award?
1: Well, in my opinion, why? Is because your starting quarterback that you do have is going to be 38 years old when he starts the season. He recently had an Achilles injury, even when he was playing last year. Wasn't particularly good to the point where he takes a seat to the younger guy. And we saw Tyler Shuck just last year, despite only playing, what, 9 games or however many he played, finishing second in the voting for Offensive Rookie of the Year.
2: He finished third.
1: So I thought it was second.
2: I will double check that one.
1: Yeah, it's second.
2: Go ahead, continue.
1: But like that's kind of my thought process is, if, let's say, Kirk Cousins gets hurt or is bad, and I know it's a really tough schedule for the Raiders, so it's not like there's several natural places where you just want to throw in your first round number one overall pick at quarterback, but if the situation calls for it, I think you're putting him in over Aiden O'Connell.
2: You're right. He finished second. He had 5 first place votes. Ted McMillan ran away with it. He had 41. Trayvon Henderson, who I thought actually finished second, was the third place finisher with 111 points and 1 first place vote.
1: What I don't understand about Offensive Rookie of the Year is how Jeremiah Love is your favorite.
2: Well, so let me ask you this to focus on Mendoza though, really quickly. So you would bet plus 425 right now?
1: No, I don't want either of the two favorites my account.
2: That's my whole point. Whether or not
1: you just asked me why.
2: No, I know, that's what I'm saying. Yeah. My whole point here is whether or not you can make the case that Mendoza could potentially win this thing, your whole premise still starts with he's not going to start the season.
1: Yeah.
2: So how he is the second likeliest choice right now, when there is still the reality that Kirk Cousins is the starting quarterback for the first 8-ish games, whatever you want to say, like that to me is what doesn't compute. Because in reality, if you're betting at plus 425 for a guy that we know is not playing to start the year, you're driving the car off the lot, to use that term, and your value is depreciating like that while everybody else is accumulating statistics, and you're going to be sitting on plus 425, plus 430, when eventually maybe 8-1, 9-1 becomes available on Fernando Mendoza because everybody else is accumulating statistics.
1: Exactly. If you want to buy in on Fernando Mendoza, you wait. That is the way that you do it. Because, again, quarterbacks do get the benefit of the doubt. And I know there's another quarterback in the Offensive Rookie of the Year market that you would like to discuss. But, I mean, look at the season that Puka Nacua had, the yardage record that stood for however many decades, right? And Brock Bowers, when he had the incredible season for a tight end, we still haven't seen a tight end win it. And why did those two players not win Rookie of the Year? Because Jaden Daniels and C.J. Stroud exist. They're going to be given the benefit of the doubt in this. And so Tyler Shuck, Exhibit A, only playing 9 games and still finishing second in the voting, tells me that even if Fernando Mendoza didn't play an entire season, if he played well in the games he was out there, he could be live for the award. So don't bet it now, but if you do think there's potential he could play, wait for a little bit later on in the year.
2: I want to argue with you for a second.
1: Sure.
2: I feel like presenting it as Tyler Shuck finished second is a very rosy way to present that. He didn't sniff the award.
1: But however many players that were rookies played all year and didn't finish in second.
2: Well, right, but what I'm like, he didn't come close to winning it, though. Like, see, the binary 1-2.
1: But how much were people talking about that at the back half of the season? I know you remember that. Everybody was making an argument for Shuck.
2: I mean, I think bettors were, and then I don't know if you remember, we played the clip from Mina Kimes, a voter who mocked people for talking about it, and then he didn't come close. That's like, that to me is, I think, the, you know, it's again, it's how you look at it, right? We actually just brought this example up the other day. If you look at it in the binary 1-2, yes, he finished second. If you view it in the context of a race, he was nowhere close to beating Tedaro and McMillan for that award. So that to me is where I quibble with the whole process of like, hey, you know, like Tyler Shuck came on strong and finished second. Yeah, he did, but he finished second almost by default because Mike Vrabel, to your point about the way that they finished out for Henderson, wouldn't commit to him. And so then you get this concept where it's like, okay, yes, you're right. Tyler Shuck finished second, but Ted O'Rourke-McMillan was nowhere near giving up that award. And so I wonder again, like, if we're going to be doing the song and dance we do every year where it's like, hey, guys, look out. This guy's coming on pretty strong, and he could win this award. Let's snatch up all these tickets, and then you're going to look, and the dust is going to settle, and 40 first-place votes are going to go to whoever wins this thing, and he's not going to come close.
1: I mean, my larger point is just that this has typically gone to quarterbacks when they're available. Yeah. In this case, your favorite is still a running back, but I don't see Jeremiah Love. You have no quarterback. You have no offensive line. I still think it's insane for the Cardinals to have drafted him as high as they did, knowing they have no structure for him to play in at this point, but that's neither here nor there. I think Jadarian Price, who is his teammate in Seattle and was drafted at the end of the first round, is a much better angle if you are looking for a running back here. We are both Cam Ward truthers. I don't hate Carnell Tate even as one of those guys at the top of the board. He's going to be a legit number one option for Ward.
2: Who we're arguing about right now, if Tyler Shuck is everything we talked about, like we talked about yesterday with the Saints, Jordan Tyson's playing in a pretty loaded wide receiver core for the most part, where it might be a lot easier for him to get open, and you're going to maybe put up some pretty good numbers for a team that might win its division.
1: I just have injury concerns still going back to college for both Shuck and Tyson, so that's not something that I was really looking toward. Mekhi Lemon, I think, is another interesting one, though, with the Eagles, because with A.J. Brown gone, Devonta Smith is going to be getting all those double teams now, so that could open you up as wide receiver, too, and like, let's say Smith misses a couple games, too, you're going to be that top option, so he's at a double-digit price. That's someone I could be interested in. You like Carson Beck, though, if I remember correctly.
2: I do. But we'll see what happens. I mean, because again, because I will. Here's the thing. First off, I saw the couple of clips.
1: Let's throw that in too.
2: Saw Aaron Rodgers 42. He was not great. But I just because I keep just going back to again. If you're the Cardinals, like why are we playing this song and dance? Who cares? Like we don't need to roll out Jacoby Brissett or Gardner Minshew. Just see what you know Carson Beck has. And I know he was getting mocked because the other day they were doing like a scrimmage in their stadium or whatever it was, and Marvin Harrison Jr. was dropping some balls and Carson Beck was throwing some inaccurate passes. But I still think there's a reality where Beck on a team that is trailing in a ton of games and he gets to start by default, kind of like we're talking about here, is just putting up some ridiculously stupid numbers because he has to throw the ball all the way around.
1: I said it tongue-in-cheek, but Drew Aller is in the Pittsburgh Steelers quarterback room, too. Who knows? By the way, the sports calendar never stops, and the Sharp Plays is covering it all. Our friends over there have been documenting it all, posting logs publicly at sharpplays.com. You can start winning with them today if you head over to sharpplays.com. 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
1: Two here on Money Moves, VSiN, the sports betting network. He's Jonathan Von Tobel. I'm Stormy Bonantoni. Remember, if you miss any of the show, you can always download Money Moves in podcast form wherever you get your podcast. Got into a lot of NFL news, which we will have more to come this hour as well. We will also talk plenty of WNBA. Ed Semia, betting analyst and writer over at Covers.com. Mm-hmm. He's got plays on both of the games coming up today. Our Money Moves college football top 25 reveal rolls on this hour as well, where we are officially in the top five. We're nearing the finish line there, but to go back to the National Football League, that is where we will kick things off today.
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1: Oh, yeah. The training camp tour continues today, heading from Nashville, Tennessee to Landover, Maryland. I like the little motion we got from the time right now. That's big time. Home, of course, of the Washington Commanders. They open camp today. JBT went from a 12-win team 2 years ago to a 12-loss team a year ago. Were the Commanders a one-hit wonder, or will they get back to an NFC championship with Jaden Daniels healthy? What are your expectations for this year?
2: So I'm laughing because I was listening to his preparation. That's why I love technology nowadays. I was listening to a Washington Commanders podcast, and the host for the podcast said, to use the term of like flash in the pan, you don't flash in the pan to the NFC championship game. That's legit. And I was like, like you could totally flash in the pan to the NFC championship game. We've seen tons of teams make
1: runs.
2: We're
1: about to see this year if the Patriots had a flash in the pan to the Super Bowl.
2: Correct.
1: We're going to find that out today.
2: Like, you can make runs and just never go back to that. So I think there is certainly a possibility, much like with any of these teams we're talking about this sport, you really do focus on quarterback. Jaden Daniels comes in into his third year, and it's a really important year, obviously, because you were so good your rookie season. And similar to what you get when you have these seasons that are cut down by injury, I think just a lot of people look at it and go, cut off by injury, that's fine. You know, we'll just bounce back, and if he's healthy, he's going to go back to what he was at the peak of his powers. And to me, you know, I put on my glasses and say, well, actually, if you actually look, seriously, right? Like, there was a couple of red flags for Jaden Daniels last year. Percentage, completion percentage dropped from 68.4% to 60% in the games that he played. I know our audience loves to make fun of me for this, but I'll mention my favorite statistic. He nearly matched his total turnover-worthy plays committed in 245 dropbacks compared to the 736. Committed 12 in his entire season in 2024, had 8 in just the few games that he played last year. So you just wonder when you're looking at Daniels, how much of the regression that we saw before the injuries took place are something we should be worried about, especially with the change at offensive coordinator.
1: I just feel like it was such a low sample size of what we actually got from Jaden Daniels that I don't really know fully how to unpack it, because he only played in 7 games. Just 4 did he start and finish. Mm-hmm. So I don't know. I do look at what the season was without him, and obviously it crashed and burned in 2024. That offense was like 4th or 5th in the National Football League in terms of points per game. They fell to 22nd a year ago. You do make not only offensive coordinator change, but a defensive coordinator change too. Like, there's a lot of change and, quite frankly, financial investment that the Washington Commanders have put into this team this year to try to turn things around. The offensive line was an area they looked to bolster again. I mean, $150 million in total guaranteed money in free agency they have put into this in addition to coordinator changes and hoping their quarterback is healthy. So they certainly believe that they're going to be in a position under Dan Quinn to take another step forward. How far of a step can you make, though? Because it is a difficult schedule yet again this year. Your win total, despite, again, just 2 years ago being a 12-win team in an NFC championship, sitting just at 7.5 this year. Can they get to 8-plus? Can they? I know we talk a lot as we preview a lot of these NFL teams about if a team is going to reach a win total or not. Do you look to some of the alternate numbers as well? Could they be a team that you look at a double-digit digit win or something like that if you really think they get back to form. Are you more on the high end or the low end? To me, based on just your handicap of Jaden Daniels, it sounds like the low end, but as far as the team at its core, how do you see it?
2: No, I mean, I think to push back a little bit, I think he's probably just somewhere in between, right? That's
1: sure.
2: My whole thing is I think a lot of people might rush to assume.
1: He wasn't historically great, but he wasn't as bad as the turnover play numbers and all of that.
2: That's what I'm saying is I would warn anybody who wants to rush to the point of he's the guy that he was his rookie season.
1: Hurt?
2: No, not at all. It was just
1: like
2: a slap. He's the guy that was in his rookie season and made a run to the NFC Championship game. I think the reality is he's somewhere in the middle. And to me, the assessment of the team as a whole is also going to fall squarely on the shoulders of Quinn with these coordinator changes, too. You could say what you want, and there is something to the fact of if you don't have a good enough offense, then your defense is going to suffer. We talked about that with Miami the other day when we talked about, you lost a lot for the Hurricanes, that is. You lost a lot defensively, but if your offense is even better, then you kind of offset that. You know, your offense stunk. Not to the point where you should have been 31st in expected points added per play by opponents. Not to the point where you were 27th in opponent success rate defensively last year. That, to me, is going to be the real question, is whether or not Daniels is somewhere in the middle, which I believe he's going to be, and they can be average to above average on offense. Is your defense going to be improved enough here that you're going to make a tangible step forward? Because even remember, the year that they made that run in the postseason, they were still about like 17th in a lot of different defensive metrics. They weren't like a great defensive group. They were opportunistic. And remember, too, the unsustainability, going back to the flash-in-the-pan nature of it. You remember the run they were on fourth downs and how good they were?
1: Yeah.
2: And the rate at which they got that coin to flip heads that season when they were going for it on those situations? And that dried up, too. So I just wonder if, you know, I think, you know, there were a couple of people that picked them to win the division, I think, in our guide, if I remember correctly, or for sure to make the playoffs. I just think that this is a team that is probably right where the market thinks they are, like a 7-win team. Maybe if the upside hits and Daniels is exactly what he was when he was healthy in his rookie year, they get to that 9-win mark and make it back to the postseason. But I don't see like a giant edge personally where the market's got them, because that's where I think they're pretty much going to be.
1: The defense, to go back to that side of things, ranked, I mean, bottom six in several categories last year, dead last in yards, bottom 10 against the run and the pass. 11 of their 17 games last year, by the way, went over the total. And that was more for their defensive shortcomings, obviously, than what they were doing on offense. Only the Cowboys had more. But they did, I mean, they have six new defensive starters coming into this year. They draft Sonny Styles, seventh overall in the draft. They add to the pass rush. I think they feel good about the changes that they made in that area. I can't help but look at the schedule, though, and this is something that could perhaps be an approach, maybe. And we know that the difficulty of the schedule is baked into the win totals. Like, obviously, that is a layer to this thing, but their schedule is a lot more difficult on the front end than it is the back end, at least on paper.
2: Oh, yeah.
1: So is that something that maybe you want to buy in midway through the year? So if you look at the strength of schedule stuff, the first half of the season, so weeks 1-9, they have the second hardest schedule in the National Football League in that span. Then weeks 10-18, it's the sixth easiest space.

0: Hey, dude, your face is telling me that you broke up with your girl again.
1: Yeah, it's over.
0: Ah, I actually liked her.
1: Forget her. Plus, I bought her this expensive gold necklace, and now I'm just stuck with it.
0: What do you mean, stuck? Gold is like 5 times more valuable than a year ago. Just take it to Michael E. Minn and Jewelers in the Fashion Show Mall. He'll turn your heartbreak into a profit.
1: Michael E. Minn and Jewelers at the Fashion Show Mall?
0: Yeah, free parking, easy for locals to get to, and the best deals on the jewelry you're looking for. Michael E. Minden, the Diamond Jewelers.
2: On that video for the way that I was talking about regression possibly coming for this team, and it aged pretty
3: Twitter?
2: Well.
3: Is that it?
2: On Instagram.
3: I got to find this.
2: But yeah, we can look it up in the commercial. It was on my personal.
3: If you think that I'm not, we got to go find these people. Come on now.
2: But like we talked about, like, regression, sophomore slumps do happen. Injuries do happen. Like, the schedule is really hard.
3: Stupid. I love my husband post. Like, come on. Like, let's get to the.
2: We don't have to do it on the air right now.
3: Oh, we do. I would love to see. I want to see this for sure.
2: But because you bring up the Vikings there, the back half of the season, I did want to at least mention real quickly, because you pointed this out going through things, they're going to split reps, J.J. McCarthy and Kyler Murray, to start camp, both first-team reps. We have a lot more true quarterback competitions going into this NFL season than I feel like we're used to. Because typically you walk into the year and you kind of know who's it's going to be. In college football, we have a ton of quarterback competitions. That's normal. It even bleeds into the season. We don't see that as much in the NFL. We've at least like 3 legit competitions.
3: Who are we talking about here? So we got, remind me, just off my top of my dome.
2: Cleveland.
3: Yep.
2: Atlanta, Minnesota.
3: Yeah. Yes. Yeah, I think that all sounds about right. And now I was going to say Indianapolis. No, we don't have one in Indianapolis. I think you're right. I think Cleveland, you know,
2: I'll pull it up.
3: I'm going to invoke our buddies here on a numbers game who we were watching or I was listening to earlier today. I got to tell you, I've been afraid to say this out loud, but I think I'm ready to unveil maybe one of my hottest takes, and it flies directly in the face of you, and you're not going to like it.
2: What?
3: I think the Browns might be sneaky good.
2: No.
3: I think we actually might get the upside of Deshaun Watson this year. I think you might be wrong about your win total.
2: There's no way.
3: I'm just saying.
2: There's no way. We've seen one good half of football in the last 5 years of that guy.
3: There's no shot.
2: Which, by the way, is one of my write-ups in the NFL betting guide, which is out now. So you can go look at my full breakdown of the Cleveland Browns from that standpoint. Remember, if you are betting anything this football season from a future standpoint, the NFL betting guide is your one-stop shop for everything you need. 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I am not a believer. I think I would prefer Shedeur Sanders to Deshaun Watson.
3: We'll have to talk more about this when we get to them as part of the training camp tour. Just put it that way.
2: Okay.
3: But I'm not afraid anymore. And put it at the
2: reminder too, on the VSiN Watch app, if you are somebody that has the app, or if not, like, download it right now in the App Store. There is, in addition to like all of the on-demand replays of all of our shows, we have individual breakdowns for each and every one of these team previews that we do throughout the training camp tour, where you can watch them on your own time individually. So obviously today we've got the Commanders. We'll get more coming up.
3: You definitely oversold the hate that you got on this video. I was more excited.
2: It was on Twitter too. Okay, hold on. We will be right back. More Money Moves after this.
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1: Hate on the Jaden Daniels video wasn't as much as
2: you
1: we thought, but I
2: bit.
1: Swear to you, I mean, there were still, the most of the comments disagreed with me, but I think it must have been Twitter that I remember when we were live on the air having the conversation, because I had a lot of people tell me that the Commanders were going to be awesome.
2: Or you're just overtly sensitive and one person said
1: relax.
2: And so you just now are sitting back and thinking, it was one of the worst days of my life.
1: Considering some of the things that people do say and do to me on social media, I think I have a pretty thick skin, actually.
2: I've never received a drawing of myself.
1: I have no comment on that.
2: I'm just saying.
1: Why did you do that to me? I have to set us up for some college football talk here in a moment.
2: I've never been asked to sign a jersey before.
1: That was uncomfortable. See, stop doing this to me.
2: Never gotten letters in the
1: stop
2: mail.
1: Stop doing this. We can't have this conversation on air right now, and it's so cruel that you're doing this to me. So how about we do my expertise here and one of yours, talk more college football, because we got to roll along with our top 25.
3: This is the Money Moves College Football Top 25 Rankings.
1: Can you believe it? Damn. We are finally breaking into the top five. And before we reveal who our number five team is in the country, I'm curious if you agree with this.
2: Probably not.
1: As part of our exercise, I thought coming up with the bottom five teams and the order of the top five teams were the biggest challenge I had going through this.
2: Yeah, I think so, only because I guess what you're alluding to, like these next four teams, these two and the next two.
1: They're all really good.
2: Yeah, and so I guess to an extent, I didn't, only because like we're really splitting atoms. So it's like, okay, you know, I think Texas is better. Okay, I think Georgia's better. Okay, cool. Like, there's not such a difference between these two that, you know, it's not like a Georgia-Boise State thing where it's like, you're an idiot for putting that in there. So I didn't feel too much pressure on putting these in. So you just put them in the order you want, and then we just put them up, and we'll see what happens, what it shakes out. I think really the takeaway is there's not that much separating these teams now that we're talking about inside of our top 25. And I think you'd make the argument, because I have our top 25 up right now, you know, maybe including Indiana and Miami, who we talked about yesterday, but there seems to be a relatively solid line between these teams that I think you truly expect to be one of the few that will be left standing when we get to the national championship game.
1: So our final top 25 was a compilation of what I put together and what you put together. And I'm trying to like look to see if we had these flopped or if they were close.
2: Yeah, so I was number four. I had Georgia as the fourth best team in the country. You had them down to seven. You were very low on the Georgia Bulldogs.
1: I wouldn't say that's very low, but we middled it out and have the Georgia Bulldogs as our number five overall team as we hit that side of things. They obviously have been the SEC champs the last couple of years, trying to see if they can three-peat favored to do so. And yet, over that time where they have been able to win the SEC title game, they haven't been able to even reach the semifinals in order to put themselves in a position to make a national championship. So why are you so high on Georgia this year, especially considering what they have bringing back?
2: Yeah, well, I mean, that's pretty much it, right? Offensively, they do have a ton coming back that I think is really going to help them. Gunnar Stockton, don't really need to say that much. He is a returning quarterback who produced very well for him last year. You know, the way that I put it in the guide, which was one of the burning questions, do the Bulldogs have a Heisman contender at quarterback? You look at what he did last season for them in the fourth quarter alone, completed 86% of his passes, 8.5 yards per attempt, a total of 9 touchdowns, didn't turn the ball over. It was very good for the Bulldogs on late down. 79th percentile this offense was in late down success rate, despite being 56th in average third down distance. Couldn't really run the ball particularly well, and a lot was on Stockton's shoulders, which is interesting because I know you called him this in our notes, and you're not the only person I've heard say that. You know, there was a thought that he was kind of a game manager, but if you actually kind of look at it, there was a lot of times where this offense was like, hey, Gunner, can you please save us? And like he did for the most part. I think one of the big questions for Georgia coming into this year is not in the offense, because you look at what they have coming back on offense. The offensive line should be very good. Full cupboard of running backs that are coming back as well, so that should really help them. Are they going to be able to rush the passer? And I know that sounds like an odd question for Georgia, considering what you think of with Kirby Smart and the Bulldogs' defense. They weren't good defensively, especially by their standards, and especially when it came to rushing the passer. Just 20 sacks a season ago. They were not good at pressuring opposing quarterbacks. And then the bad news is they go into the transfer portal, Stormy, and they go to Auburn, and they say, Amaris Williams, come on in, because we need a pass rusher. He tears his ACL in the spring. So now you're really relying on some young pieces to help supplement in our a defense and a pass rush that was non-existent last year. That's the reason why they couldn't get to Trinidad Chambliss. It's the reason why he threw for over 300 yards and eliminated them in the postseason. Their pass defense in terms of the back end actually wasn't that bad. It was just you were playing coverage for so long because these guys had so much time, and you wonder if that's going to improve this year.
1: I think part of why I use the game manager term in our notes is because looking at some of the yards per attempt, example, right? Like 6.75 yards per attempt, fourth lowest among the 83 FBS quarterbacks that had at least 300 attempts last season. Average 220 pass yards per game, which was fifth fewest in the SEC. And 112 screen passes, second most among Power 4 quarterbacks as well, behind only Carson Beck at Miami.
2: No, and I don't think you're wrong. And I think, because if you remember, I don't think we played this clip, but for sure, I know I at least watched this, but it was Kirby Smart at SEC Media Days was asked about Mike Bobo, their offensive coordinator, because Bobo's become under fire. And I think part of the game manager moniker is not so much, it's not a misconception so much for him, it's the way they called this offense.
1: Yeah.
2: You know, going back to what I just referenced, they were not good on early downs, and a lot of it was that. It was Bobo with a high rate of runs on first downs, it was screens, it was not allowing this offense to kind of open up, and so you wonder if you're going to change your philosophy a little bit. Yeah. Will you play 2026 football? Will you throw on first down? Will you try to set up second and shorts? Where then, all of a sudden, on second and medium, or third and medium, when you're talking about second and four, third and four, you have the whole playbook. You can run. You can run play action. You can do all sort of those things. And so will Bobo improve as an offensive coordinator to unlock a Gunnar Stockton, to unlock the offense, to help them become a little bit more explosive and more dangerous? And so that, because again, I don't think you're necessarily wrong in the game manager stuff. I just think so much of it was out of the hands of Gunnar Stockton that maybe in a second year we're going to see a different version of this offense.
1: All that to say, we're obviously looking for bets to make. I don't want to take the favorite in the SEC again, but I really like this Georgia Bulldogs team. I think that the schedule lays out pretty nicely for them, especially for the places they have to go on the road. They have a lot of home games this season, two tough road games in Tuscaloosa and then out there at Ole Miss. But other than that, feels very, very manageable. They get Oklahoma at home. They get a number of teams at home that they should be able to handle business again. And one thing that you are always going to like about Georgia is that they win the games they're supposed to win, 48 consecutive games won against unranked opponents. So when you're in that position, you trust this team versus some that maybe could stub their toe and have the trap game situation. Georgia hasn't really done that under Kirby Smart. So win total over, it's juiced to high heaven, so I don't have interest in it. If you're looking at something, I guess if you're high on Gunnar Stockton, maybe that's a position that you can look at for Heisman.
2: Took him 20-1 to win the Heisman. You can go all over 10.5 at a plus price as well if you think they're really going to take advantage of it. And remember, just a quick note about the schedule, the cocktail party is not in Jacksonville this year. It is in Atlanta, so that's kind of like a faux home game for them.
1: Nor is it allowed to be called the cocktail party anymore, but that's a story for another day. Last couple minutes, let's get to number four in our college football Money Moves Top 25. The Texas Longhorns obviously didn't have the season that they wanted last year, but Arch Manning, for all of the hype that he had, did turn it on the back half of the season, and we played some of the sound from Sark about the way that he has carried himself and the way he's developed as a player, as a leader, the step that he is expected to take. He and CJ Carr are your favorites, depending on where you look, who's actually the shorter shot to be the Heisman Trophy winner this year. How do you see things playing out for Texas?
2: So we can start with Arch Manning, but only by extension, because really I think the focus is, and you've talked about this before, is this offensive line going to be better?
1: Yeah.
2: They did add pieces in the transfer portal, so I think you like that kid from Wake Forest and Western Kentucky, I think, are the top two names that come to mind. But these are the numbers that stick out to you. Arch Manning pressured on 35.6% of his dropbacks last season. His 165 total dropbacks under pressure, the most in the SEC. In the running game, Texas averaged only 4.2 yards per carry, 138 yards per game. You got to fix those, and those are all offensive line problems. And so, if Arch Manning can all of a sudden be kept upright at a higher rate, and if there's more balance to this offense, he can become more explosive, and all of it, again, was with the big guys up front, then I think you're really looking at a team that can greatly improve, and Arch Manning can finally start to reach the point where the perception of Arch, especially with the football nerds, starts to meet the reality of people who watch this game from a fan standpoint, from a better standpoint, and we realize that he can win a Heisman, that they can be one of the best teams in the country, but a lot of it starts with the five guys that are up front, and I think they did improve that enough.
1: Those two additions, and you are right, from Wake and Western Kentucky, Melvin Ciani and Lawrence Seymour, very high expectations for them and the guys that they do have coming back in those other starting positions. Belief that they took a step the back end of last year. And I mentioned how good Arch Manning's numbers were the final 10 games of the season. He finished over that span top 11 in FBS in passing touchdowns, rushing touchdowns, QBR, and touchdown interception ratio. Mm-hmm. So 20 touchdowns to 4 picks the last 10 weeks of the season. After the first couple games, he really, really struggled. And I know level of competition early in the season played into that a little bit as well. And it's a tough start out the gate, too, with Ohio State in week 2. All these SEC schedules are going to be tough. So it's just who you think can be able to manage it better.
2: Yep. And I would point out, too, this is one of the notes in the guide. Look at that schedule, folks. They leave the state of Texas one time until November, and that's when they go on the road to take on Tennessee. They should be able to take advantage of this thing.
1: JVT once again wrote the entire SEC up for our college football betting guide that will be out in less than a week. If you want access to the guide, you do need to be a VSiN Pro subscriber. Head over to VSiN.com/subscribe now. That'll get you access to the NFL betting guide, which is already out right now, and our Fantasy Life Fantasy Football Guide that features over 425 player profiles, projections, and rankings as well. The price goes up on August 1st. 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We're going to step aside. Hopping into the W next with Ed Simia. 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
7: Story by Tony Jonathan Von Tobel back with you here on Money Moves. The WNBA post All-Star schedule got underway last night with a 5-game slate, which included, by the way, the Fever with another win and cover. So I dodged a bullet ultimately not playing the Storm plus the 8.5 yesterday. But Fever, most efficient offense in the W, had their fourth straight game reaching triple-digit scoring. Caitlin Clark's tear continues the last four games as well, averaging more than 30 points per game. With 15-18 games left in the regular season, can she or anyone catch up to Asia Wilson? To help us break it all down and talk through what is just a short two-game card today, very excited to have Ed Semia join us here on the Progressive Guest Line, betting analyst and writer over at Covers.com. Been covering the W thoroughly. And I know it's a short slate today, but can we start there with the MVP race? Because Asia Wilson's out to like minus 360. There's a good chunk of schedule left, but I don't know if there's enough for anybody to catch her. How do you see it?
8: Yeah, I just don't see the runway for anyone. I mean, both Caitlin Clark, as you said, on an absolute tear right now. We've also got, Paige Buchner's having a big year. And I think Olivia Miles might be another name people are throwing out there who's been absolutely incredible. But I think the way Asia's playing on both sides of the ball, I don't think there's enough runway for anyone to catch her, barring an injury or something like that.
9: So let's talk about, mentioning Olivia Miles and her performance yesterday as well. 24 points, the 9-17 shooting. But obviously the news with this team is the fact that Nafisa Collier is back. A couple of games under the belt. What have you seen from Collier, and what do you make of this power rating on this Lynx team now that she is in the fold? Are they far and away the best team in the WNBA?
8: It's hard to say they're not, right? I mean, they're going to get better with her. She's going to take a little time to integrate, of course. Haven't seen much yet. But this team was already playing like the best team in the WNBA without her on the court. And getting Collier back, right now they have to be far and away the favorites to win the title this year. Now, I think we have a deep field of contenders, more than we've seen in almost any other season. So we could have a pretty unpredictable postseason coming in our way, but it's the Lynx title to lose right now, especially if they can integrate Collier the way we all think they will.
9: I just wanted to note that I would hate to see when she gets her legs back under her, because in two games, Collier's been pretty freaking good already. Yeah. So you mentioned maybe the deeper...
7: And you do have to say legs again, because it's both ankles were injured.
9: But you mentioned the deeper field of contenders. So I'll ask you, how deep does this go? Where would you draw the line?
8: So, you have to consider the Aces as real contenders always. No doubt about it. The Fever, are coming on with the way Clark's playing. Maybe you consider Valkyrie's Wings. I have concerns about the Liberty, because early in the year I would have said Liberty, of course, a contender, but are they ever going to be healthy? And if they are, or even when they are, do they have what it takes to beat the Lynx or the Aces? I don't know. But, you're looking at four or five teams, I think, that at least you have to consider have some outside chance, dark horse potential. Minnesota and Las Vegas, though, are going to be your favorites. And I think Minnesota clear number one right now.
7: Yeah, from an odd standpoint, looking at FanDuel, who has these up right now, plus 105, the Aces, plus 390, Liberty, 8-1, Valkyries, 9-1, Dream, 11-1, and then the Fever, 13-1 before odds get much longer for the Dallas Wings. Do you have a favorite among that group, though, a team in particular that you are really high on potentially making a run?
8: Among that second tier group, I think if you're going to go out on a limb right now and pick one of them, it might be the Fever. We've seen some projections, some power rankings start to rate them very highly. Some of the underlying numbers look really good, as you said earlier, most efficient offense in the league. I don't think they have what it takes yet. I think this is a team for the future, not this year. But if you want to take a flyer, I think that's the way to go right now.
9: All right, let's before we get some of the games and some more important things, we have at the desk here been presented some breaking information that we have to get with you on. But before we get to that, really quickly, last point on Asia Wilson. We've talked about the MVP candidacy. Could she double dip and take Defensive Player of the Year as well, or are the Aces not good enough? Because you look at this right now for that market, Gabby Williams is minus 175 for one of the best defensive teams in the league, the Valkyries. But Asia Wilson has been pretty good for a team that's been very average on defense for the season.
8: Yeah, that could be a close race, and could there's still plenty of runway for that one. We've got, like you said, another 15, 18 games depending on the team. I think if you asked me who the best defensive player is, I think it's Wilson. But you're right, that team performance and how much they impact how their team's defensive stats are. I think maybe you're looking at Gabby to take that one right now if you had to make a pick today.
7: Okay, let's look at the two games that we have coming up today. Dream and Wings, the Valkyries and Mercury. You have a play on both games, but which of the two do you like better? Where do you want to start?
8: Why don't we start with the Valkyries and the Mercury, where I have the I have Golden State to cover on the road here. We've already seen Golden State beat Phoenix twice this year. They just came off a 9-game winning streak. They're playing as well as they have, in the short existence of the franchise. And they won both games fairly comfortably. Now, you know, a lot of that's due to their defense. We do have to worry about Gabby Williams being questionable tonight. But I expect her to play, at least from what I've seen. They don't commit turnovers. They shut down other opposing offenses. And it's really been tough for Phoenix to generate offense against them in those first two games. One of the biggest things I've seen in those matchups, Kayla Cooper, who's scoring 20.5 points a game this year, only averaging 10 in those two games against Golden State. So I like the Valkyries to win, even on the road, get the cover there.
9: All right, what about our second game here later today? Dream and Wings total, I think, is your play here?
8: Yeah, I'm going with the total, and I'm going with the under, and that might be surprising. These teams have been putting up a lot of points lately, but they have hit the under in both of their games this year. We know Dallas likes to slow the game down a little bit. These teams are both top five in the league when it comes to scoring defense. One of the big things here, these are not teams that give up second chances. They're the two best teams in the league when it comes to defensive rebounding rate. They don't turn the ball over. They don't commit a ton of fouls, so on and so forth. So even with all the star power on the court here, I think the under is the play.
9: One of the things I was going to ask you, and I noted this when we talked about this yesterday, and we were teasing out to your spot. Dream are 1-10 ATS in their last 11 games. What have you made of this? The market just got too high when they were on this hot run because they can't cover a number to save their lives.
8: Yeah, I don't know what's going on there specifically. You may be right that the market's caught up. It might just be a run of bad form, no real way to put it. I would expect that to turn around. I'm still higher on this team than that number would suggest. I don't see them as a top-tier contender. We were talking about contenders. I do think they're in that second tier with some of the other teams we were talking about, Wings, Fever, that sort of team. And they will play better. In fact, if I had to make a spread pick, I'm probably taking the Dream tonight to win this game. But I prefer the under. I prefer the total here.
9: just the last cherry on top of that, of these games, Stormy, six of them, the Dream have closed as about double-digit favorites. So that's probably maybe part of the reason, too. Big numbers for them.
7: Coverage.com betting analyst and writer Ed Semia joining us here on the Progressive Guest Line. Also, moonlights as a competitive curler and longtime Yale curling coach. And I have to tell you, I went curling for the first time a few weeks ago. And it was one of the funnest things I have ever done. Like, how did you get into curling? And what do I need to do to put myself in position to have success in this sport? Because it is a new obsession of mine.
8: I have not been out to the Las Vegas club yet. I've heard it's gorgeous. If that's where you did it.
7: It's pretty nice.
8: Yeah. Yeah, I started around 2010. Same thing as a lot of people. I saw it on the Olympics. I wanted to try it. And as I did it for several years, I got more competitive at it. I do play like on tour. I've played the, they became stars during the Olympics, Corey and Corey, the mixed doubles team. I've played against them. I know them. I've played the men's, Olympic teams, a couple times. Yeah. If you want to get better, it's like anything else. Practice, practice, practice, slide, slide, slide, throw a lot of rocks. But yeah, I love the sport. I played more traditional sports when I was younger. I was a basketball player. I did a lot of stuff. And I tried it, loved it, have been doing it for 16 years now, and no plans on stopping.
7: Ed, sweeping is deceivingly challenging. It is like, it is a full workout, and you get miles in playing a full match.
8: Yeah, we tell people that all the time. Like, we do learn to curls at my local club here. Of course, probably at something like what you did. And, you know, there's a foreigner who will come in, it looks so easy on TV, and anyone can do this. Sweeping is a serious cardio workout. That's why you see it's become a younger, more athletic sport if you've watched the Olympics the last four or five times. Yeah. It's such a big advantage with these teams that have people in their 20s and big guys, especially on the men's side, who are the sweepers, the main sweepers, the front-end players, as we would say. So, yeah, no, it's deceptively athletic as a sport. You know, it's not basketball or soccer or anything, but it is more than people see when they see on TV, for sure.
7: Absolutely. Ed, thank you for indulging me. I appreciate it. And thanks for the breakdowns as well in the W. Have a wonderful day.
8: You guys, too. Have a great day.
7: Ed Semia. And so this is why you want to be the skip. Getting a little curling 101 here. The skip is kind of the captain of sorts that you stand on the back end and instruct where you want the stones to go when you're curling. And that means you only, your sweeping is limited. You're more in control and like yelling at everybody to do the sweeping versus having to be the sweeper. It's a great time, I gotta say. Okay, we'll be right back on Money Moves. Wrapping things up after this.
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9: So you want to read, so what report just came down?
7: About the Panthers?
9: No, about the Cleveland Browns.
7: Deshaun Watson threw a couple of picks early in practice today.
9: Hmm. Can I read you a headline?
7: Oh, gosh, what?
9: This is from 2018. New Chiefs quarterback Patrick Mahomes has 7 interceptions in 6 practices. It means nothing.
7: You know what? What did Patrick Mahomes go on to do in the 2018 season and the years following? Because if I recall, Deshaun Watson in his career has not done anything nearly close to what Patrick Mahomes has done.
9: I mean, that's fine. I'm just saying that training
7: very
9: camp,
7: different people.
9: Training camp picks.
7: Very different people.
9: Absolutely nothing.
7: Speaking of training camp, Panthers just got some bad news.
9: Okay, what is it?
7: Chris Brazel, rookie wide receiver out of Tennessee, tore his LCL at practice today. I hate this. It's like the first couple days of practice. Well, the Panthers already had their Nick Skorton out of Texas A&M. He was injured the first day, too. He's done for the season with a torn ACL. So it is not going well with some of these early injuries at training camp. I already mentioned for my team, the San Francisco 49ers, some of the injuries that were coming down this morning, and Ricky Pearsall dealing with swelling in his knee among them. So not ideal. Speaking of Tennessee, though, I did want to bring this to your attention because you are somebody who's very high on the Volunteers going into this 2026 college football season. JVT wrote up the SEC in our college football betting guide that's out right now. But Arian Carter, star linebacker for Tennessee, led the SEC in tackles per game this past year, suspended by the NCAA for 2 games, the violation, when he decided to return to college, had his agent pay for a $427 flight prior to that decision for him to go to a pre-draft training facility. Carter repaid his agent for the flight cost and withdrew from the draft because he suffered an injury that required surgery out of that. So he elected to come back to college, repaid the agent that he hired when he thought that he was going into the NFL draft, and is now suspended for the first 2 weeks of the season. In an era of college football,
9: God forbid,
7: that is all about money and NIL and players have agents for their marketing and like different things like that, it is a little bit crazy for me how we are still playing this game.
9: A little bit, yeah. I would say.
7: Like, I understand that it is a rule and it's a level 3 violation, right? But, like, it's in 2026, are these... He didn't, like, break his amateurism, you know?
9: No, I'm with you. I think it's really stupid. But I'll say this, because I'm pulling up something really quick in my write-up so I can get the exact numbers and names for you here. But I think linebacker was generally, I think, going to be a position of strength for them, so it's not brutal. One of the big names of the guy in the transfer portal is Amari Campbell from Penn State. He actually led the Nittany Lions in tackles last year. So I think that's something that is going to be... At least you could offset, right, some of the absence there at the beginning of the season. And on top of that, you said two games, correct?
7: Yeah, first
9: Furman,
7: 2 weeks of the season.
9: Furman on the road against Georgia Tech. So those are opportunities, especially if they're on offense, as good as I think they're going to be, then potentially you can really feel relatively fine with that absence. But it is still ridiculous nonetheless.
7: Just to give you the timeline, he declared for the 2026 draft following his junior season, hired a sports agent who paid for his flight for him to go to a pre-draft training facility, again, $427. Yeah. He immediately, at the workout, felt pain and swelling in his foot. Medical staff treated the injury. He had an MRI, ended up needing surgery, corrective care. He withdrew from the draft, says that he's going to come back to Tennessee to recover from the injury, graduate in August, and play his senior season. Even though he terminated his contract with the agent and paid him back, and the school is backing him, obviously, as you would expect. But current legislation permits student-athletes nationwide to have marketing representation, and through this representation have received benefits not unlike the nominal benefit here is UT's argument against it. However, the rules are what they are. So there you go. Was there another bet? Sorry, what were the bets that you made ultimately on Tennessee?
9: I think over the win total for sure is just the way to go with Tennessee. And I do think there's, and by the way, it's 7.5 overs minus 105, small dog price. You look at the schedule here. Look, I think that they should be able to go out there and beat Georgia Tech. So Furman, Georgia Tech, Kennesaw State, pretty good shot. You're 3-0 by the time you get into that home game against Texas. And the good thing about their schedule is the tougher opponents, you do get them at home. You get Texas at home. I think we'll include Auburn in that. One of the win totals I wrote up and that I've added to the portfolio, Auburn on over the win total. But still, you get the Tigers at home. That's going to be a benefit for you. You get Alabama at home. And you get LSU at home. You do have to go out to Texas A&M. It's going to be somewhat difficult. But, Stormy, look at this schedule. If you do start 3-0, the rest of these games, when you're talking about Arkansas on the schedule, South Carolina, Kentucky, Vanderbilt, I think you could steal a couple of, almost all of those if you sweep through those. Then you're talking about maybe springing an upset somewhere. And maybe it's against Texas A&M. Maybe it's against Texas at home or Alabama at home or Auburn. But either way, I think there's a pretty good opportunity for this team to get to 8 wins. They have averaged at least 30 points per game. 31.3, I think, is the exact number in every season under Heupel. It's all about a young freshman for a 5-star quarterback. If Faison Brandon's going to hit, I think there's going to be some danger here. But I do think that this is a team that is loaded for bear and really came away quite impressed with them. So over 7.5 on the win total. And I'll just say, because they're in the SEC and because the schedule presents the way that it does, and this has to be the upside season, everything goes right for them. Brandon's absolutely fantastic. There is a very strong path, a very clear path to a college football playoff should they take care of their business.
7: Yeah, and the on defense, who you hired as DC and Jim Knowles is a pretty nice feather in the cap. He hasn't had a defense outside of the top 25 in the last 3 years.
9: It's always interesting. You know, he is a very respected, and rightfully so, defensive coordinator. He's bounced around everywhere over the last couple of seasons.
7: I don't think that...
9: he is somewhat mercenary-esque.
7: I don't think that his demeanor always jives well with certain types of head coaches.
9: Sure. So, I also think, because Penn State was last year.
7: Yeah.
9: So I also got, I think, a little unlucky there too, right? Where
7: fair.
9: I mean, everything blew up and then you're probably looking for a job. But to your, I mean, what, he was at Oklahoma State for a while, but that was only 3 years, Ohio State, then Penn State for a season, and now here. So we'll see how long
7: I mean, like,
9: lasts.
7: What he did at Ohio State, obviously.
9: Sure.
7: Then,
9: what they do.
7: I just don't, well, won a national championship. Mm-hmm. I just don't think he and Ryan Day necessarily jived particularly well. But I think that's a really nice addition for Tennessee as they try to rebound on defense. And are you a little bit sad as someone who likes Tennessee that Joey Aguilar was not granted his 12th year of eligibility?
9: Yeah, I know. There's a, you know, I can never remember. Who's the former South Carolina quarterback that played for like 20 years? You remember this? I'm going to look this up right now. The name, when I say it, is going to get you.
7: It'll hit instantly.
9: Yeah.
7: But, I mean, there's so many of those guys now, though, that you're like, oh, what year are you on right now?
9: Yeah.
7: I'm sure, you know, Diego Pavia is probably still sad he couldn't get another one.
9: Yeah, I got to find this. I'm going to find this name. If anybody can know, Steven Garcia. That's who it is. You don't remember Steven Garcia?
7: Did Diego Pavia get cut already?
9: Yes, he did.
7: Yeah.
9: He got cut like a week ago.
7: Yeah. Like, that's what I was thinking. I was like, didn't that already happen?
9: Yeah. No, by the way, that team, too, that's going to be an interesting group. Yeah. Because I think Clark Lee's done a pretty good job with that team overall, especially you know when you're brought in to do that. I think that's his alma mater, if I remember correctly. But like Lee's done a pretty good job, but they're another one of these teams. You mentioned all the quarterback battles that are happening. There's quite a few teams here in the SEC that are relying on some true freshmen potentially to come in and do a really good, or at least do a lot at the quarterback position, and they're not going to be any different. And they have this kid, Jared Curtis, second best prospect of his class, and according to 24/7, I think this is the highest rated prospect they've landed at Vanderbilt, but largely expected to take over a quarterback in the post-Diego Pavia era. But when you're rebuilding at certain positions, like the offensive line, you do wonder if this is going to be a little bit of a rough patch for Vandy post-Diego Pavia.
7: Yeah, I'd be stunned if it wasn't Curtis, but it is always tough when you're starting a true freshman from day one. They do have senior Blake Berlewitz in the room as well, and two more veteran quarterback options in the, you know, quote-unquote competition, but haven't made a firm decision on that yet. But you're also replacing a guy who, when you look at some of the numbers, in addition to finishing second in the Heisman Trophy voting, even though he thought he should have won, obviously, that is a huge loss for what he was able to do for that offense when all is said and done. This Curtis kid, though, number two quarterback out of high school, number three overall player, first five-star in Vandy history. He's gotten a lot of Matthew Stafford comps, so there's high expectations for him, but it's hard to know what that's going to be out the gate.
9: So I know you read through my burning questions for all of the teams. How much of the actual writing did you read?
7: I could only read so much in one sitting.
9: Well, because I was curious.
7: I was going through specifically for your asks.
9: If you read about what I said about Lenore Sellers.
7: No, I didn't. What'd you say about my boy?
9: My question was, is he going to revert back to form as a passer? Because he was not great. I mean, he dipped from 64.8% to 59.8%. Five fewer touchdown passes, only five fewer attempts. One of the things that really sticks out, play from a clean pocket declined in like a really bad way.
7: Yeah, but the offensive line was terrible.
9: Well, that's why I just said his play from a clean pocket declined in a very bad way. And so you do wonder if that regression's real, or with a new offensive coordinator, are you going to really start to turn things around?
7: That was going to be my follow-up. Mm-hmm. I was like, it's not like the play calling was any better and put him in good situations.
9: Which leads to my second burning question for South Carolina. What does the addition of Kendall Briles do for this offense? See, we cover all the bases.
7: I think they're going to be a lot better this year.
9: I went under.
7: But what is their win total?
9: 6.5.
7: Nah.
9: So you can still win 6 games and be successful.
7: I think they're a 7 or 8 win team.
9: My dramatic question was, how sturdy is the ground on which Shane Beamer walks?
7: I mean, yeah, it feels like a make it or break it type of a year. I mean, was it 9 games in that they fired Shula last year?
9: Yeah, it was pretty early.
7: It clearly was not working.
9: Might have been earlier, actually.
7: It's fun having all these college football conversations. We're here, ladies and gentlemen. My ESPN college football seminar is coming up next week. Like, that is usually my, all right, we are knee-deep in this thing, getting prepped for the season. That's a wrap for us today. We'll be back tomorrow, same time, same place. But stick around, Follow the Money coming up next. Mitch Moss and Dustin Sweetelson in studio for you. Have a great day, everybody.
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9: Here we go. Welcome in. It is Follow the Money on VSiN, the Sports Betting Network. Mitch Moss along with Dustin Sweetelson. Pauly Howard is on vacation this week. And we have a three-hour banger lined up for you today. Tons to get into. Huge Major League Baseball cards. Some games either finished or in action late as we speak with a big card coming up later on tonight. Spencer Aguiar is going to be on the program today in 30 minutes. PGA Tour analyst, teeoffsports.com. Typically, Jeff Seeley would be on the show. And in fact, he's off a weekend where he had Jackson Coivin to win the 3M Open. Oh. But Jeff is traveling today.
28: So we have to delay the victory tour then.
9: Yeah, but then if we push him back to next week, really, it's gone at that point, right? We can't celebrate then. It's 2 weeks late at that point. So
28: hey, he deserves his flowers for that call. I was literally doing Live Bet Saturday over the weekend. Oh. He was in the lead, and I looked at Ben Stevens and said, who's the kid in first place? Ben goes, lists off everything about him, basically read me his Wikipedia page. I go, yeah, still don't know who that is.
9: Well, he's basically the next Tiger Woods, evidently.
28: Yeah, apparently.
9: The next Scottie Scheffler. So Mike Palm on the program today as well. You cannot be serious. And we'll do a little WNBA and some baseball with him as well. I think we need to start with some National Football League. There was plenty of news today, Dustin. And I'm glad that you brought this up earlier in the week when you said, look, I know that a bunch of people here at the network are pro-Atlanta this year, the Falcons, but you just can't get there. Neither can I. Look, I like a lot about the team. I like the schedule. I like the division they play in. I love their new head coach, right? I thought he got a completely, a raw deal in Cleveland, let's put it that way, Stefanski, where the front office never had any clue what they were doing. And they have, like, good defensive parts. They have really good weapons on offense. Problem is, I can't get there with Tua.
28: I think people are crazy. I wish we could go find the tape from last year. The same people telling you that Tua was the problem in Miami and probably shouldn't be a starter in the league anymore are the same people trying to convince you that they can win the South because they got Tua Tagovailoa. Which one is it? And I was like the last person on the Tua train. I believe that there was something there, that there was a guy you could win football games with.
9: I want him to be good.
28: He can't throw the ball.
9: Yeah.
28: He literally can't throw the ball 25 yards in the air. I don't know what the expectation was going to be. Here's the problem. it's the NFC South. Has there ever been a bigger division that is an afterthought in all of American sports than the NFC South for about 15 years?
10: Well, for that long, not for one particular year, but you're talking about over the long haul, yeah, big stretch of time.
28: Brady was down there. There were moments where the Falcons were good, right? They made it to a Super Bowl. But when you go big picture,
10: yeah,
28: this division is mostly an afterthought when it comes to the entire landscape of the NFL.
10: Yeah, I don't disagree with that. And here's the reason why we're bringing it up. If you haven't heard yet today, Tua is sidelined with what the team considers a flare-up of an undisclosed injury, according to Coach Kevin Stefanski. And the guy, unfortunately for the guy, again, I really want to like the guy. He was a blast to watch at Alabama. But when you take that many shots to the head, you can only play football for, you know, such a short amount of time. And it clearly has had an impact on this guy, along with, oh, by the way, that year that he had a couple years ago was with Mike McDaniel as the play caller, was with a Tyreek Hill still in his prime, was with Jaden Waddle. He led the league in passing yards, so I could kind of see, like,
28: yeah,
10: well, it's been there before. We've seen it, so I want to buy into it again. This is going to be the first of what, fill in the blank, how many injuries we hear about with Tua this year? 7, 8, 10? And before it's over?
28: It's never ending, but here's the problem, Mitch. Michael Penix came out today and said he's out another 4 weeks.
10: That's exactly right. And for people who forgot about that, big deal there because he's off the right ACL surgery back in November. So he's not even close to being ready right now.
28: Yeah, he's running out of ACLs over there. I mean, no one's been, like, you, a guy who's had that many surgeries at this point, it's like you just can't assume he's ever going to be healthy. I really wonder if Brendan Sorsby was available, if they would have let him play in the league, if Atlanta would have burnt a pick on him.
10: Kick the tires on him?
28: Just the idea
10: just
28: of
10: to bring him in?
28: Yeah.
10: Why not?
28: Yeah, I mean,
10: dude, so now they're signing Cooper Rush.
28: Been there before. We've seen how this, but here's the thing about the South. Coming back to the South. Atlanta, quarterback questions. Tampa Bay, Baker Mayfield playing it out on the final year of his deal. Vita Vea asking for a trade. That is weird.
10: No
28: vibes.
10: More Mike Evans. Yeah.
28: Yeah, no more Mike Evans. Carolina stinks. I don't care what anyone says, but Carolina might be the bet on principle based on the number and some of the dysfunction everywhere else. And I know everyone loves New Orleans. I know you love New Orleans. Here would be my one pushback of the Saints. Because I keep hearing about, well, they were super competitive down the stretch last year. Shuck looked like the dude. And I actually kind of like Tyler Shuck, but I don't know if he's special. Let's keep in mind the context of who they beat. The Giants at Carolina versus Carolina. They swept them. They beat Tampa Bay. They beat Tennessee. And they beat the Jets.
10: Boy, those are some pretty good wins. I don't know what you're talking about. I like what you're reading off here. It makes me like the Saints even more this upcoming season.
28: I mean, the only impressive wins were the two teams in the division.
10: Look, I am going to be a very, I'll just tell you right now, I'm going to be a very annoying honk for Tyler Shuck the entire year.
28: Hey.
10: I'm going to be. I'm dug in so deep on the guy that, and if it goes sideways, then I'm just going to have to jump out of the plane and admit that it was a huge mistake. But, and bail on the guy. I have him every which way but loose again this year. The Saints and Tyler Shuck. He's my long shot MVP. I fully expect him to have a massive season.
28: Look, what I'd say based on everything I just brought up, if you have conviction in any of these teams, fire on it and hope you're right because this could go many different ways this year. And speaking of your Saints, Brian Breece, defensive tackle, feared to have suffered a torn ACL today. Only 2.5 sacks last year, but had 7.5 2 years ago in 2024. That is a miss for them. This division is just always so weird. But if I'm betting it right now, Atlanta is a team I'm crossing off the list because I don't have any certainties at quarterback.
10: So to me, I'll be completely honest here about the Falcons and why would I not be? Their numbers are tantalizing. I can't deny it. Like almost 5-1 to win that division with their roster overall, right? The win total of 6.5, even some nice plus money over 7.5. However, I really can't get myself to bet a positive outcome on a team. Now, get this. I looked everywhere today. There isn't a single sports book, legally speaking, across the country that has a regular season prop listed on either one of their quarterbacks. I can't do it.
28: That speaks.
10: It's kind of a big deal, that position.
28: Is there a trade that they can make for a quarterback? Is there someone where, I mean, obviously Cleveland's got too many guys, but I'm not sure they're really wanting to do anything there with Watson and Shador, and I guess Dylan Gabriel still exists for some reason. Because based on everything on this roster, like infrastructurally, the defense took such a massive leap last year. Look, the pass rush is going to leave a little bit to be desired this season, but they bought Lowe and Mason Smith at nose tackle. They have a secondary that's returning just about everyone from a year ago. They added Avion Terrell from Clemson, who I think is going to be a very solid corner playing with his brother there. Billy Bowman returns from injury for them. And then the weapons. You have Bijan. You have, on the outside, Drake London, who was a true number one. And then Kyle Pitts was as dominant down the stretch.
10: Finally.
28: It's you're literally a quarterback way from the Atlanta Falcons being not just a contender in the South, but maybe a contender to win the NFC.
10: Yeah, maybe. I don't see. Look, back to the NFL here in a minute. I want to do this because we have a baseball game starting in less than 3 minutes right now, and we each have a bet on this game. The Rockies are playing the Padres. Crazy game last night at Petco. San Diego came.

0: Hey, dude, your face is telling me that you broke up with your girl again.
1: Yeah, it's over.
0: Ah, I actually liked her.
1: Forget her. Plus, I bought her this expensive gold necklace, and now I'm just stuck with it.
0: What do you mean, stuck? Gold is like 5 times more valuable than a year ago. Just take it to Michael E. Minn and Jewelers in the Fashion Show Mall. 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
2: Use minus 138.
3: Okay. I wanted to bring this up, by the way, because you're getting married next April.
2: I am.
3: Did you see the news today where it's official? Justin Herbert. And I'm not joking here. Matt Eumanns on VSiN will make a big deal out of this. He's not going to be on the Chargers this year because of this. He is now engaged to Madison Beer, his fiance.
2: I saw that. I also learned recently Madison Beer did music. I thought she was just like a TikTok dancing influencer.
3: That's what I thought, too.
2: But apparently she does music. Or maybe that's like you start off as one and you transition to the other.
3: I went in today just trying to get some information on her overall, some more information.
2: Uh-huh.
3: And the videos that popped up, I'm like, is my wife watching me right now? Because I'm like, holy smokes, dude.
2: Well, also, you know what you did now? Because I don't know if you do this with your wife.
3: The algorithm?
2: We'll watch videos together. And if you stay in a couple videos too long, guess what? The next time you're watching with your significant other, that algorithm thinks you want what you saw last time, and you might be in a little bit of trouble.
3: Remember yesterday how I told you, like, I crave pizza like 3.5 times a week?
2: Yeah.
3: I purposely, with my Instagram account, search pizza all the time. So that's the number one thing that pops up, regardless of what else I might be looking at for maybe a little bit too long amount of time.
2: Oh, I've got some weird stuff. We went over it a few weeks ago in a numbers game when I filled in. I watch cow hoof shaving videos. Very satisfying. You get their hoofs worked on.
3: So it's so satisfying for them, obviously. Is it calming for you
2: The sound it makes, I really like the texture. It's very soothing.
3: God,
2: I don't know
3: this
2: what
3: is the
2: it
3: most
2: is,
3: random thing I've ever heard, and now I have to kind of check it out, I think.
2: I watch chiropractor videos. I watch ear cleaning videos.
3: No, I can't do the ear cleaning.
2: Yeah, I mean, it gets a little dicey.
3: Oh, that stuff can, like, you can pull out stuff from what I've heard that will be like a mile long.
2: Oh, people have never stuck anything in their ears to clean them out before. It's crazy.
3: You ever see the pimple videos?
2: I'm lukewarm on them. I'm okay on them. Depends on the mood.
3: There is, I think, maybe nothing more disgusting.
2: Than the pimple videos?
3: Than the pimple videos, yes.
2: Oh, ingrown toenail videos. Love them. Because here's the breaking news. I'm a big pedicure guy. John Summerall, head coach Florida, it was revealed he's into pedicures. I got one over the weekend. That woman cut out my ingrown toenail. I wish I would have videotaped it. I could have made millions on TikTok.
3: I'm not going to, second time I'm telling the absolute truth here in this segment. Pedicures are amazing.
2: They are.
3: Latest Major League Baseball news coming up next. Shohei Ohtani had a fabulous game last night. An odd shifted back in his favor to win the NL MVP, but now there is this.
4: The deal. The government is over $38 trillion in debt, which means the IRS isn't slowing down. 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
1: All right, this is how random Major League Baseball can be. The Phillies and Marlins entered this series earlier in the week. You're making the case for the Phillies long-term.
2: It's a tough case.
1: The Marlins had lost 12 straight. The Phillies were set up with Wheeler, I'll throw in Nola, and also Lizardo today, who was staked to a 6-0 lead. And the Marlins, of course, swept the Phillies today.
2: There's some dissension going on, by the way, in case you missed it. Bryce Harper last night calls him out and says, look, we need help. First of all, look at the money that's spent by that ownership on this roster. To ask for help, I think, is a very weak move by the leader of that team. But more importantly, they do need help. They're not that good. They're not that good of a baseball team. And today proves a 6-0 lead. That just tells me you let your foot off the gas, right? You don't have that instinct to put teams away. Miami couldn't have been playing worse coming into this series. Yeah. How do you get swept by them with so much on the line here?
1: It's a great question. And they lost pretty much every way imaginable.
2: Yeah.
1: They were down early in game one of the series. They came all the way back, had a 2-run lead in the ninth. Their great closer blew it. They lost that game. The next day, Nola is actually really good despite allowing a home run in the first inning. They were just blanked by Alcantara, who was awesome in that game. And then today, a super high-scoring game, and they can't hold on to a 6-0 lead overall. It's just what a weird three-game stretch between those two specific teams. And now you want to talk about weirdness as well in another game going on. Tarek Skubal was staked to a 7-0 lead, cruising along today through six innings. We are now in the bottom of the 11th. The Tigers just trailed 9-7. And courtesy of a 2-run shot, we're knotted back up at 9 apiece with two outs now in the bottom of the 11th. So this is the kind of game where I think, and just like kind of like trying to forecast how the Tigers could approach this. Looking great. We're going to keep Skubal. We got a 7-0 lead. We're winning again. We blanked him yesterday, 14-0. We're not going to trade him. Then all of a sudden, that 7-0 lead turns into a 9-7 deficit. You're like, now what are we going to do? The deadline's coming up on August 3rd.
2: You felt it. By the way, I lost two bets on this game. I bet Skubal over 8.5 Ks, which is a very high number to go over on strikeouts. But to me, there was a couple elements at play. It's not even the audition aspect. He wants to stay in Detroit, so I thought you would get a historic effort out of Skubal today against an Orioles lineup that really didn't scare me on the road. I thought Skubal would have his way with him. For the most part, he did, up until the seventh inning. I also was on the under 7.5 because my thought was, well, Trevor Rogers is on the other end of this thing. At least Rogers will limit Detroit somewhat here, and we'll have a low-scoring game all the way to the end. I am getting ready for the show, and I saw that Detroit was up 7-0, and I was like, okay, I'm okay. Then it's 7-1. I'm like, all right, bet died. I walk in here. It's 7-7.
1: Yeah.
2: What the heck happened? By the way, looking at the prediction markets for Tarek Skubal, we do have some movement as far as that is concerned right now. So Skubal, the favorite team to land him is the Dodgers. It's at 39%.
1: Which makes me throw up in my mouth.
2: That's plus $1.52. The next team would be Milwaukee. They're 22%. That pays out plus $3.30.
1: Let's make that happen.
2: Detroit is down to 10%, which is plus $8.40, which is right around where Tampa is at plus $7.55. Philadelphia is still at around 11-1. The Yankees are around 13-1. Somehow the Braves are around 18-1, which... They just lost the Mets first game of doubleheader day. Could you think of a team that needs him more than the Braves right now?
1: Interesting.
2: There are so many teams in the mix for his services, but based on the reports we saw last night, this thing with Ohtani might force the Dodgers to go all in on Skubal.
1: Yeah, and here's the deal with that. Fabian Ardea, who covers the Dodgers, tweeted this last night, like after the game. In addition to the left knee, both Shohei Ohtani and Dave Roberts said Ohtani's right biceps continues to linger as an issue. It's a factor why he has not thrown another bullpen session since last week. And this is through Shohei's interpreter. He said, quote, my biceps not 100%, just a similar issue with the knee. Do we consider pushing this? It's still only July, so I think the conversation would be a little different if we're in August or September, end of quote, through his interpreter.
2: Did the interpreter add if he'd take Pete Crow Armstrong at plus 110 to win MVP?
1: He said that Ohtani has loaded up on, in fact, PCA to win the MVP. So now it moved back to minus 145. He was $1.30 when I bet that yesterday. He did have a big game last night. He's also
2: you called that in the text.
1: Well, not on the air, but I text you and Luke about 10 minutes before the game started. I'm like, I think this is going to be a big Ohtani night. Some of the numbers against Castillo and everything like that were just popping off the page, and he did have a huge night last night despite a loss. The second win by the Mariners at Dodger Stadium since 2009.
2: That's crazy. I saw that floating around there. That's almost like impossible just based on baseball odds here, even though the Dodgers have been what they are. I don't understand a lot of things happening in this MVP market right now. Yesterday, I didn't understand the move of him down to minus 125, unless it was something with the 30 for 30 dropping that implicated him, or if there was an injury. He has the great game, but then we learned about the injury. We learned how concerned the Dodgers are about his future here, at least for the short term. And then he goes up to minus 145. I don't understand that move back up there after now we have some questions about... There could be an IL stint coming in his future.
1: I mean,
2: and does 2 weeks on the shelf, does that open this thing wide up for someone else to step in?
1: By the way, I noted this as well. When you look overall at, in my head, I was wondering, PCA is so elite defensively. Like, how much would that outweigh, if anything, Shohei on the mound? I don't know the answer to that. I'm just throwing it out there, right? And then somebody put the numbers together, and Shohei's pitching run value is 21. PCA's fielding run value is exactly 21 as well.
2: That's crazy.
1: The most defensive, like, run saved, outs above replacement, like, in the entire league. He plays that center field position as well as any guy that I've seen in a long, long time in baseball.
2: So what you're essentially saying is the edge that we've been told that Shohei Ohtani has over everyone as a pitcher is negated exactly by the numbers that PCA is putting out as a fielder. And remember, Ohtani doesn't play the field.
1: That's right. That's
2: so
1: right.
2: That advantage that he seemingly has is not there. I'm not betting PCA plus 110, but people like you have a ticket on him. I think you should feel pretty good about where you sit right now.
1: Well, yeah, we'll see how this unfolds, obviously, coming up. He also, I mean, tonight against Hancock, like the stuff that Hancock has and Ohtani, like in his wheelhouse, Ohtani is probably going to have a big night again tonight.
2: Yeah, because he's a contact pitcher. He's going to put something there that Ohtani can do something with. I think the Mariners are handling this deadline wrong, by the way. They're shopping Hancock, but not any of the other guys.
1: That doesn't make sense.
2: So they're shopping the guy that can get the least four out of the arms in the rotation? How do you do that when you're so desperate for offense?
1: Yeah, so here are the numbers overall. Ohtani has a weighted on base this year of 364 against fastballs between 94 and 97 miles an hour. It's a 469 versus the sinker, 387 versus the changeup, and 412 versus a cutter. His ISO numbers with contact are also really good, as are the barrel rates, and that's why could be like last night all over again for Ohtani having a big game. I do have some other – boy, the numbers were jumping off the page today. I hope it's a good day because I got a lot of bets, one of which would be Jose Ramirez. I played his total bases over 1.5 at even money. Career against Singer, 12 of 31, awesome slash line, 5 extra base hits, 3 home runs for Ramirez. He has owned Brady Singer in this overall matchup. But Ramirez is only 5 of 25 since coming back on July 22nd.
2: Yeah, that game I'm considering the over on right now. It's sitting at 9, Great American Ballpark, flying out in the summer. Singer, 2.98 home ERA. Okay, so he's been pretty good there for some reason, but Cleveland got him earlier in the year for 5 earned in 4 innings on May 17th. Cantillo, 4.20 road ERA, Cincinnati back on May 16th, tagged him for 4 earned in 5 innings. And Cincinnati, pretty good OPS, 5th in baseball, 9th in home runs against southpaws. I haven't gotten there, but there's an 8.5 here at Circa. I kind of like that direction there.
1: Okay. How many bets do you have overall on the card?
2: Too many, because I've already lost 2 of them.
1: Okay. We're kind of in the same boat, I think, with how many bets we have. But you typically have like 20, 25 bets a day. I don't go...
2: Yeah, I'm like 7 to 8 range.
1: Right now you are?
2: Yeah, and look, the one that jumped off the page to me that seems so obvious, I can't wait to see how it loses, is I took the Yankees minus 140 last night at the White Sox with Cam Schlittler. Schlittler's better on the road.
1: His numbers on the road are like Hall of Fame.
2: It's the greatest pitcher ever. Yep. 108 road ERA. His strikeouts are up 99, 88, 83 and a third. Opponent batting average 160. And the White Sox strike out the 24th most rate in all of baseball. So I went Schlittler over strikeouts. I went Yankees minus 140. I went all in on the Tigers and Scooble earlier. That didn't work out for me. I'd really like to get that back here with the Yankees on the road, where Davis Martin, I love, and I know he was surging in the Cy Young early, but he's been getting hit lately.
1: Good at home as well.
2: Yeah.
1: Okay, but and so I have not bet that one yet. That does seem like kind of a fishy number with Schlittler on the mound. Quickly, I have Cubs, even money,
2: with
1: Boyd against May, and I'll break down the reason why I like Chicago a little bit later on.
2: Yeah, I'm joining on that. I really like Matthew Boyd in that matchup. 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One winner gets a $1,000 entry into Circa Survivor, another a $1,000 entry into Circa Million. 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
1: So PGA continues this week. We go to the Rocket Classic in Detroit. Last week it was the 3M in Minneapolis. Jeff Seely did hit that one on the air with us last week. Jackson Coivin was the winner, but Jeff is traveling today. He can't make the program. We will turn our attention to the event with Spencer Aguiar, who's going to join the program. We'll get his best bets, his model for this week, who he likes at the very top, and how he is betting it coming up here on Follow the Money. It's VSiN, the Sports Betting Network.

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14: The PGA Tour goes from the 3M, staying in the Midwest, now to the Rocket Classic this week. We'll try to get some winners as we go out to the Progressive Guest Line. Spencer Aguiar joins the program now. TeeOffSports.club. is the website. You can follow him on X at TeeOffSports as well, a Las Vegas resident as well. Spencer, thanks for the time today. How are you?
15: I'm doing well, thank you. It's always a pleasure to be able to do this these shows with you guys at VSiN. So excited to be here today.
14: We appreciate it, especially on short notice today. So let's begin with this specific tournament, obviously the Rocket Classic, the course itself, and kind of some key stats, in your opinion, that you had to plug into the model this week as a result.
15: Yeah, this is a tricky course. Like anybody who's deep into the golf landscape and understanding of what's going on with this venue. So it's Detroit Golf Club this week. It used to be a par 72. It's going to be a par 70 for this iteration of it. And kind of one of the things that I've talked quite a bit about this week is par is a very arbitrary number. You could change par and it doesn't necessarily change the actual strokes gained projections that come into play. But when you start tinkering with the layout and the venue and everything that comes into play in that nature, it does make a tricky course to try to handicap. And as somebody who's ever heard me on this show or seen my writing or heard me on another podcast, you will know I'm very data-driven. I'm very analytical in my approach. And when you remove a lot of the long-term data that you're able to pull from for where, you know, restoration architect Tyler Ray did a complete overhaul of this venue for this year, you're going to have new green complexes. You have repositioned bunkers. There's yardages that are changed between holes. Then you get that new scorecard that I talked about at the very beginning. I think of all of those answers, the more pressing matter that I would like to talk about on this show is the repositioned bunkers. Detroit Golf Club has always been this venue where you've been able to bomb and gouge away. There's really no penalties for missing off the tee. And that's the very first thing that Tyler Ray tried to do in this reconstruction is go back in time, make it the way that Donald Ross, who was the original architect of this course, saw it to be for professional golf. So we moved a lot of bunkers into zones where players now hit the ball in modern day golf. I think that does change the landscape overall of what you are kind of looking for. It doesn't mean that I went in and did a massive overhaul in my model for the strokes gain metrics. I think when you try to reproject and reanalyze where the dispersion of scoring marks are going to land, you often fall flat and end up failing with it. But I did change a little bit more of like the concrete details that went into certain specific statistics. So like for off the tee, for example, it's a lot less distance heavy than I would normally get in my model. I looked at total driving. I looked at driver heavy courses where you do need to find a fairway now and what happens when you land in a bunker. And I mean, those are things that unfortunately for this tournament, this is the last go around of it. I know that it's not on the schedule next year, but typically in these spots, the more information you can get and the more stats that come into play, the more that I would like it from a betting perspective. And we don't have a lot of that here this week.
16: What do you think of the field this week, Spence? A bit different than last week when Scottie Scheffler was under 3-1, and then the next player on the board was Kurt Kitayama, of all people. Mm. Now, Scheffler's not playing. Cam Young is your favorite now. So it's essentially like getting to play in a winner without Scottie Market for a full tournament.
15: It is. I will say this, though, for what you typically get at this event, I thought they got a really good field. You get a major champion in Wyndham Clark. From this season, like J.J. Spahn from last year at the U.S. Open. Cantlay, Young, as you talked about, Goddard, who's won multiple times on tour. Henley, Siwoo Kim, Xander. Like, there's a lot of names here. So I think that for what this event is, you did get more star power than you would normally expect for a tournament like this. And with there being a lot of questions on the board, one of the things that I noticed, like as the odds are on the screen right now, you do have Cameron Young that has fallen into the sub 10-1 range. He opened up a little bit over 10-1 to begin the week. I know some sharp money's hit him down, but you kind of get a board from 16-50-1 that is a pick your poison sort of spot. And I thought there were a handful of names. It doesn't mean that they're necessarily the ones that are going to be able to get across the finish line, but I thought there were a handful of names that drifted a little bit too far off up the board for one reason or another.
14: Okay, well, let's dive into that then. Where do you want to start your betting card this week? Like, how far do you want to actually work down and then grab somebody?
15: So I have three outright bets at this particular time of filming. They range between 50-1 to 100-1. Always shop around and try to find the best number that you can in the space. But the very first ticket that I punched this week was on Nikolai Højgaard. I was able to get him at 50-1. It has fallen into the 40s since Monday. I think Højgaard's a really boom or bust commodity for this tournament, and it's a funny answer for me to give because I do have other exposure to him than just in the outright market. I ended up taking him in a matchup against Harris English this week at minus 110, but there were a lot of upside metrics for him in my sheet that really liked the long-term fit for him at Detroit Golf Club. in the way that I projected the course versus what you've gotten from him recently. So there were seven main categories that I weighed for this event. Weighted strokes gained total is essentially just a re-encapsulation of where the expected dispersion of scoring comes from that I was talking about. So what that means in a little bit easier to understand terms is when you look at this course historically, if off the tee approach around the green and putting are your four main metrics where you're trying to gain strokes, how have those stats from a dispersion standpoint laid out for a fit of a player? And so Nikolai Højgaard was the fifth best fit in that area, third best ball striker in my model. And then the area that he really popped is he was the number one player for driving when you also mix it in with long and short iron proximity that are going to come into play. And so the reason why the long and short iron proximities are so important this week is you're going to have some of the par fours. And by the way, for this answer to begin with, like if you look at past iterations of it, you always had a course that had this uptick from within 100 yards from your proximity buckets. You got a couple of these par fours that even got a little bit shorter than normal that are going to play sub 350 yards now. So I think his ability to score from that range is really pronounced. And then where it comes into play even more so for him that I think he can salvage a score is some of these par fives got turned into long par fours, and he's also one of the best long iron players in my model. So number one overall player for me in that area. Overall rank places him just outside the top 15 if you're looking at this from like a matchup rating system, but top 10 player for me when it came to an upside win equity perspective. That's where I was able to land on a little bit of value with him.
16: What about the other guys you like outright to win this thing? Who stood out when you punched the numbers into the model?
15: I liked Michael Thorbjornsson. He ended up drifting this week. I know he opened at some books in the 30s, and I've seen him drift out into the 50s. At a handful of locations at Circa right now, 42 to 1, which I still think is actually a number that you can consider. I had this proper in the 30 to 1 range. Somebody who did come fourth place last year, if you do want to use any semblance of course history, which I would generally point against that direction because of the changes. I think Thorbjornsson's a golfer. When you look at his game type and you look at his skill set, there is so much to like about him, and he consistently keeps finding these rounds or holes in particular where there's a blow up that ends up ensuing for him that he ends up dropping down the leaderboard. The one thing that I like about Detroit Golf Club here for him is there's no water that's going to come into play. So you can remove that from the equation right away. Top 15 player in my model for weighted proximity. Just pure distance, if we want to just like talk about the distance answer, he's going to be a top 15 player there. And then look at him on off the tee courses that are easy and driver heavy venues. He's 12th in my model in both of those two areas. So, the putter is going to have to cooperate for him more than it typically does. The one upside to that is 95th in my model from a baseline perspective for him with the flat stick over the last 2 years. But when you put him on the same green complexes as he gets this week, he jumps up to 44th overall. Sometimes that's all you need is one of these outlier statistics to move in the right direction for a player. And as everybody knows who bets on golf, putting is such a volatile statistic from round to round and from tournament to tournament that I think there is upside to be found here from Thorbjornsson. The other one that I ended up betting was Jackson Suber at 100 to 1. That number is not available anymore for anybody in the space, and I don't think it's necessarily proper for where it's at, so I don't want to do a ton of talking about it. It's actually pretty decent at Circa. I think 84 might be the best that you can find in the space, but there's a lot of locations out there where he's like in the 60s at this point.
14: Very good. Spencer, only like 30 seconds left here, but nothing on Jackson Koivun, who won last week, is going to be the next big thing here on tour. What would you need to bet him, like top 10, top 20?
15: I think you get an overcorrection of the market sometimes when a player wins. I think Koivun's upside is as high as it can be from a long-term perspective. Really like him. I actually think as people are going in the other direction on him, you might be able to find an opening if he does slip up for a tournament or two. But love the talent, love the potential that he brings, and he might be the one that ends up dethroning Scheffler to be the number one player in the world.
14: I don't disagree. Excellent spot. TeeOffSports.club is the site, on X at TeeOffSports. That was awesome, Spencer. Thanks for the time. Good luck this week.
15: Thank you so much, guys. I appreciate it.
14: We'll hit Big Ten Media Week as it continues today. I think the strategy to bet this team on a future ticket is just to wait. We'll get into that coming up next.
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14: Thanks for checking in today. Mitch Moss, along with Dustin Sweetelson, Paulie Howard's on vacation. We'll get to college football. Big Ten Media Days continue. Dustin pivoted. He changes national title winner. He has a bet on them now, I think, and I don't like it. That's coming up in a few minutes. So this game, like 20 seconds ago now, is in the books. Folks, with Tarik Skubal on the mound today, the Detroit Tigers led the Baltimore Orioles by a score of 7-0. Thanks to Robert for tweeting the show. You can always tweet us at VSIN Live, at Mitch Moss Radio, at Dustin Sweetelson. According to this win probability, this must be on MLB.com, the Orioles were at 0.8% to win the game. I'm willing to bet that some sports books took the money line off the board, actually. And it's over now. The Orioles just beat them 10-9. in 11 innings.
16: Well, you know what else is over? The Detroit Tigers season. Because you can't do that. You can't blow a start where Scooble is out there. I'm starting to believe all the talk of them really not wanting to trade him wasn't real. It was to build up the market, to build up the demand, to make these teams more desperate, to quote-unquote convince them to make him available. This is the reason why. Today is the reason why. Because it's just not their year.
14: This was the backbreaker today?
16: You're not going to make up all this ground. And to do it against the Orioles, by the way, they punked last night. They scored someone tweeted us last night. I think the Tigers scored every inning yesterday.
14: I think that's right, yeah.
16: Never happens.
14: No, it never happens to baseball. No, it's really tough to do.
16: Sometimes you have to look in the mirror and admit you're just not good enough. They're 51-57. They're six games below 500. I get the division stinks. I get the wild cards right there, and the American League's wide open. They're four games out. Four games feels like the spot where you go, you know what? We have too many teams to jump for us to really make a push.
14: Okay, so what are you noticing right now, prediction market-wise?
16: Yeah.
14: Because we've had some movement in the last, like, I'm not joking, 3 minutes, not even that amount of time since the game ended, on the Tigers to actually keep them.
16: Yeah, so Detroit went from 10% to 8%.
14: Just like that.
16: Yeah, that means if you want to bet them from a betting side, it's about 10-1, almost 11-1 in the market, plus 1073. The Dodgers have dropped three here. They've gone from 41% to 38%. And based on a little green number I'm seeing next to Milwaukee, they're up to 23%. I don't believe that's an 11% jump from today. But either way, Milwaukee is surging. If you wanted to bet it, it pays plus 330. The Dodgers pays plus 152. And then after that, it's anyone's ballgame. We are talking about the Rays at 10%. We're talking about the Cubs at 8%. The Phillies at 7%. Someone is going to trade for Tarek Skubal. And I think Detroit's going to be able to choose whether they want ready-made guys right now or they're going to get prospects to build for the future. They will have every team's best offer ready to go probably tonight.
14: Yeah, Milwaukee can absolutely make this happen. Milwaukee is loaded in their farm system. And they have great young players on that team contributing already this year. I don't know how many of them they want to get rid of. I think they could probably like dive into that farm system overall.
16: You know what? That's good. Maybe that's why. So we were talking in the break. I bet Milwaukee, because I thought Shane Drohan was pitching today. It's not. It is someone by the name of Thomas Pannone, I believe it is. He's a prospect. Maybe they were showcasing him for Detroit in a potential deal.
14: Interesting. To anybody but the Dodgers. Anybody but L.A.
16: Yeah, I mean, the Dodgers are plus 190. Does Skubal move them to an odds on? Do they go laying a number?
14: Yes. Well, what are they right now to win the National League?
16: They're probably pretty close.
14: Because
16: they
14: will absolutely go to odds on if they would get him.
16: Let's see.
14: I don't know where they would go. Probably not that
16: plus
14: far.
16: Plus 105.
14: Oh, they're minus one. What? How big of a move? Minus 125?
16: Yeah, and Luke confirms, by the way, plus 11% for Milwaukee's, correct?
14: Today.
16: Yes.
14: Wow.
16: Okay. There's some steam here.
14: I'm telling you.
16: Brewers are 4.5-1 to win the NL. 4.5-1.
14: But here's the thing. I need them to acquire Skubal for me to make that bet. I can't bet that number without Skubal because they will not beat the Dodgers without him.
16: With Skubal, they probably go down to 3-1?
14: Maybe a little bit higher. Maybe
16: 3.5?
14: Yeah, 3.5 maybe, something like that.
16: So you're losing a dollar there on the bet.
14: Yeah.
16: So you might as well just wait. Like it's not going to be that drastic of a jump. They won't catapult to the favorite. They only have one team in front of them, the Dodgers. So I'd probably wait here.
14: So they're going to get a bye. They're on pace to have a bye anyway in the playoffs.
16: Yes.
14: Which means they have to win one series in theory before they would get the Dodgers. And I'd probably still at that point, if you told me right now I can get plus 350 after they get Skubal, I would be intrigued.
16: How do you feel about the fact that Skubal's come out and says he doesn't want to leave and he wants to stay in Detroit? Would that bother you if you're a Brewers backer that the guy they're getting is, look, it's his job, it's his profession, but he's kind of begrudgingly there?
14: No, that means nothing to me.
16: Yeah.
14: No, it really does, because I think most players in his spot would probably say the same thing.
16: Yeah.
14: But as soon as that guy gets traded, then he's probably going to have an even bigger edge that he's going to pitch with for the rest of the year, that chip on the shoulder, so to speak.
16: Also, from a just a strategy perspective, 4.5-1 to win the NL, 9-1 to win the World Series. Well, 4.5-1, you're going to have to get through the Dodgers. Why not just bet 9-1 to win the World
14: Series?
16: That's
14: probably the better play because you're going to like whoever they take on in the American League then, right?
16: Yeah.
14: They're a better team than anybody in the AL.
16: And if you're betting them plus 450 to win the NL, it means you're betting them to beat the Dodgers, which is the hardest thing that we're trying to figure out here with all these teams. I've had the Brewers every year for the last 4 years at big numbers. I don't have anything this year. Do I dare do it? Because I've been the kiss of death. The second I believe, these teams have fallen apart.
14: Well, okay, so side note for the Tigers. You need to make a move because you can't possibly go into the offseason and get nothing for Tarik Skubal.
16: No.
14: You cannot take the same path that the Angels did with Ohtani.
16: No, and you know, the James Wood, C.J. Abrams situation in Washington should be jumping out to you. By the way, those weren't the top guys in the deal. There was another player.
14: Mackenzie Gore.
16: No, there was a fourth. I believe it was Robert Hassel.
14: Mm.
16: He was thought to be the best prospect in the deal. The other three have been major leaguers, you know, been good.
14: Sure.
16: And if you're Detroit, a pitcher's a little bit different. You're probably not getting four guys that are going to make an impact like that. But you can get two. You should be able to get two. And then the thing that I'd wonder about Milwaukee, if they go all in on Skubal, they theoretically have enough in that system. If they wanted Mason Miller,
14: they could pull off both.
16: And you know what? Most years I'm concerned about the power and the offense for the Brewers. I'm not. They are a team that makes contact. They are a team that's very athletic. We're talking going first to third. We're talking about stealing bases.
14: Right.
16: The recipe is all. I think I'm talking myself into the Brewers 9-1, but I am oversaturated in this market currently.
14: You also talked yourself into a new national title winner in college football last night. You made a bet on the Oregon Ducks. That's your team now.
16: I'm in on Oregon. I'm not trolling you. I promise.
14: What convinced you?
16: Couple things. The more you dive into the situation with Dan Lanning and Phil Knight, more importantly, they are so all in on this year.
14: Yeah, but I've heard that. That's something I've heard about for the last 5 years.
16: Returning starting quarterback, returning on the D-line, all of these monsters that are going to disrupt every team they face. Every team they play is going to have to play their style of a game. They've got two guys up front that should be in the NFL, Bear Alexander, Amari Washington, who definitely could have been a first-round pick a year ago. Uiagalelei's brother's there. He had 6 sacks a year ago. He had 10.5 in 24. Linebacking core's awesome. They filled whatever holes they had in the secondary in the portal. And then offensively, Evan Stewart is a burner. He returns from injury. Dakarian Moore is back after he missed the last 4 games but was tremendous. They have a redshirt freshman they like. They brought in a kid from UAB who put up really good numbers that people are comparing to Tez Johnson. The O-line is always good. They're going to run the football. They're going to dominate at the point of attack. And I'm a Dan Lanning guy. I believe in Dan Lanning. If you look, who did they lose to the last 2 years? They got knocked out by the eventual national champions. Some would say they are building for the moment. This is the year they get over the hump.
14: Blah, blah, blah, blah, blah, blah, blah, blah, blah. Good luck. I wish you all the luck in the world with Oregon to win it this year.
16: Hey.
14: What?
16: No, I get it. I get it, but Miami was this close last year.
14: That's true. Indiana won the whole thing. That's all you need to know. So this is the team I was talking about before the break, by the way, in the Big Ten. It is Media Days. It's the entire week, actually. So let's just call it Media Week now in college football. But y'all probably know about how difficult the Buckeyes schedule is this year. Like, if you want to bet them, they're good enough certainly to win the whole thing.
16: Oh, yeah.
14: But I think here's the question I have. Rather than betting them right now, or for those who like to like get involved in cross-sport parlays and you like love this team this year, they have losses on that schedule. Like, they play at Indiana. I don't think at Iowa is a loss, but they play at Texas second week of the year. They're at USC after their bye. They get Oregon, Michigan late, obviously. Don't you think you can get a much better number on Ohio State, I don't know, around the bye or in that neighborhood than you can right now to win the whole thing?
16: If they lose at Texas, you'll definitely get a great number. You'll definitely get a great number.
14: It'll go up a little bit at that point.
16: And I want to ask you about them later because sometimes you have to acknowledge when you have a bias. I'm very anti-Ohio State, and I've been very anti-Julian Sayin, but I think it's inevitable. He's going to be one of the people invited to the Heisman ceremony, and on that theory alone, do you have to place a bet for him? Because he will be in the conversation when all is said and done. The sports calendar never stops. The Sharp plays, they cover it all. 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Logs posted publicly at sharpplays.com. 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
14: Follow the money on VSiN, the Sports Betting Network. 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
13: Thanks for watching, as always, on YouTube TV, listening on Sirius XM channel 158, iHeartRadio, TuneIn Radio, or any of our great affiliates across the country. Mike Palm on the program coming up in 15 minutes, VP of this great property. A lot to get into with him. He was at All-Star Weekend this past weekend for the WNBA.
14: Oh, he was.
13: And it returned last night. Some super high-scoring games last night. And I've added two tickets on the same team to win the title.
14: Oh.
13: I'll run that by him coming up in about 15.
14: Was he interviewing to be the commissioner of the league? Because they should probably get someone in there who actually likes the sport.
13: No, Mike loves her.
14: Well, you know why he loves her? Because it gives him at least one of his pieces of content on the show every week.
13: Yeah, no question. So tons of NFL news. Every team now in camp, by the way, in the National Football League.
14: It's amazing. And everyone has a take based on every highlight or low light you see on social media.
13: Well, so by the way, if you missed the first hour of the show, we started it by talking about the Falcons and the news today on Tua Tagovailoa. He had a flare up. He's not practicing right now. And we said this before this news came out. I don't want to completely go overboard and say, oh my God, the Falcons are going to stink. But I'm not. I want to be on the Falcons. I just can't be because of the quarterback room. And I'm not going to overreact because remember what happened this time last year with Matthew Stafford. And I was freaking out because I had futures every which way but loose on the Rams to win the Super Bowl. And I thought, oh, what the hell am I going to do now? And that guy, he only goes on to win the MVP.
14: I'm going to throw this one at you. Thinking of quarterbacks that might be a good fit, and I believe he might have played for him as well. What if Jameis Winston became available via trade? If Jameis Winston was the quarterback of the Falcons, could they win that division?
13: Well, you're talking to a Jameis Winston apologist.
14: Yeah, you're a truther.
13: I kind of am. Yeah, I get it. You're going to get a lot of bad. You're going to get Do I say a lot of good? Dare I say a lot of good or some good?
14: Well, you get a wide range of emotions.
13: Oh, the widest. You get the widest range of a quarterback I've ever seen. No, I'm not joking.
14: The highs are high, but the lows are certainly at a different level than most other people. I just wonder if they're not picking up the phone, because Stefanski, at this point, he's like, I'm not doing this to just go through the motions and coach a team. I want to win.
13: I want to win.
14: And, I mean, Jameis Winston just sitting there backing up Jackson Dart. Is he even the second stringer this year? He was in Cleveland 2 years ago. 2 years ago. I don't think it's crazy to think about that. I'm throwing it out there. I haven't seen anyone report it.
13: So the news came down. It broke on the air 2 days ago when you and I were hosting here on this show, on this network, and that was Vita Vea requested a trade from the Tampa Bay Buccaneers. And then live on the air, we're kind of like, okay, let me look at some of the numbers here. And I went to like Pro Football Focus, right? They graded every single player. And specifically his numbers against the run last year, they were not like elite. That was only 1 year. He's in his 30s. He's been playing for nearly a decade in the league. But the more you look at it, it's like, yeah, that guy can still have a pretty major impact, I think, if he's going to. Here's the deal. If you look at last year, specifically, interior lineman, Dexter Lawrence was double-teamed 246 times. Vita Vea was double-teamed 241 times overall. Those were the two leaders in the entire league. He had 14 quarterback pressures after being double-teamed, sixth most in the NFL, and 40 total pressures, tied for ninth among all defensive tackles, courtesy of Next Gen Stats. So last year overall, his PFF grade was 72.8, 20th overall with interior defensive linemen. That grade for specifically against the run was at 62.5. But you go back in previous years, he graded out really well in 2024. He was an 80 grade in 2023. If you go back to 2020, he was basically one of the best players in football. His grade was teetering on 90 overall. So I think at that position, he can still, if he goes to the right team, have a pretty significant impact on where he's going to land.
14: Yeah, and I think with defensive tackles, too, there's so many elements of the game where we don't realize what they're doing in certain spots, like whether they're picking up double teams or they're opening up lanes for a linebacker to run through. This was a team, Tampa Bay, last year had two linebackers with over 100 tackles in Levante David and Dennis there. They also had a safety, and Tyke Smith had over 100 tackles. Antoine Winfield Jr. had 93. So what I'm saying is Vita Vea, he has a trickle-down effect on everyone on the back end, in the middle with the linebackers and the safeties, in creating opportunities for them to slow down the play because he commands so much attention. 31 years old, you're not getting the guy at the peak of his powers, but he's not that far off, and you might be able to get him for a discount right now. Looking over in the prediction markets, your favorite to acquire his services, well, to stay in Tampa Bay is minus 126, I guess the market believes, that he's just using this as a ploy to get another contract. Then you have the Raiders at plus 113. After that, the Chargers plus 181. The Niners are plus 173. There are a lot of short shots on this board. The team that jumps out to me immediately, though, and I can't get out of my head, is the Buffalo Bills at just under 3-1. They're plus 295. How would Buffalo not be in the mix for Vita Vea? They desperately need someone to stop the run. You do that, you eliminate one of the biggest glaring needs on that defense for this year while you're trying to win a Super Bowl.
13: Here's my one problem on that is it feels to me like we have made the case for some defensive linemen in like the past 3 or 4 years who either want to trade, might be available, and the first team we gravitate Buffalo. Towards is Buffalo, and they're like, nah, we're not going to make a move. So I've been disappointed with this team because their window is obviously right now, and they've never really done that before. That would make some sense. By the way, there's not a lot of volume right now in this market, so you're not going to be able to get down a lot. Offshore books are also offering different numbers on this. Globally, you can find the Rams around even money, maybe a little bit better than that. The Chargers, like you said, they're one of the short shots as well. The Raiders at 6-1. I guess they kind of want to win now.
14: I think so much for the Raiders just about like being respectable.
13: Rather than a laughing stock for the last 25 years?
14: Yeah, and I guess they would have the cap space to do it. Or maybe the argument is this is the Max Crosby trade fit? Maybe that's a swap coming? I don't know. I don't think you'd have to do that, maybe. But
13: well, so the Rams would be, again, they're the short shot right now to win the Super Bowl. What happens to their number? And you're going to hear from Sean McVay coming up in a second on this. He was asked about it this week. What happens to the Rams Super Bowl number if they get him and Donald comes back?
14: I mean, just give him the Lombardi at the beginning of the year?
13: Do they go below, like, are we talking Patriots territory? primetime Brady years, Belichick? Do we go Mahomes recent years when they were super low?
14: Oh, yeah. No, no. We're talking some of the best all-star teams we've ever seen in the sport. Because it's so hard to do it in the NFL.
13: Well, but this to me, because we've had those, in fact, we've had players come out and call the team that they were on specific years, like the Dream Team.
14: Yeah.
13: Remember that Eagles team? I think it was Nnamdi Asamoah who came out.
14: Yeah, the actor.
13: And they absolutely flopped. We've had other teams like that who
14: The Ravens had one, I want to say.
13: It felt to me like the Ravens were one last year.
14: Yeah, last year I was on them. Adelius Thomas year, I remember that. With him there, it's like that every purpose guy.
13: Yeah. This feels like not a dream team that's fairy dust here. This feels like the real deal we're doing.
14: I agree, but here's the thing. Expectations matter. How would you view the Rams, like their season? Is it successful if you just get to the NFC title game? Is it just getting to the Super Bowl, or is it just winning a Super Bowl? Because as a Mets fan, I've been burnt by this too many times of all these moves in the offseason, and Sean McVay's a different cat, and I get that. But just because we're like, this is the best team on paper, paper doesn't win championships.
13: No, it doesn't mean anything. I mean, how many times in basically every year in every sport does the, quote, best team not win the title? It happens almost, but it happens so common I lose track of it.
14: But the gap between them, and there is one in the pricing in the market, from 5.5 to 1 up to 10 to 1 for the Ravens and Bills, I think it is correct. I'm with you. I believe in the Rams. It's just...
13: Oh, they're awesome.
14: Anything less than winning the Super Bowl is a complete failure this year. They are that far all in compared to everyone else.
13: Like, what's the weakness, potentially? Because their weakness was glaring to me last...

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15: 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Mitch Moss along with Dustin Sweetelson here on a Wednesday. Busy hour on tap coming up in 15 minutes. We still have a plethora of games in Major League Baseball to attack. We'll break those down for you, tell you some of our best bets in 15 minutes plus. Some injury news to get to in the National Football League and how you might be able to attack that from a betting perspective. We'll begin National Football League here as well. You know, every year we have such turnover now at the head coach position. And it used to be like, oh, my God, we're getting five or six brand new coaches, or should I say first-year coaches, not all rookie coaches overall. This year, that number is 10. 10, and it feels like now for the last couple of years, it's been hovering 8, 9, 10. I think this is going to be commonplace moving forward, where it's not going to be 3 or 4. It's always going to be 8, 9, or 10.
12: Oh, no, and the idea of guys being gone after 2 years. Aaron Glenn was this close last year
15: for
12: being
15: sure.
12: gone after a season.
15: Oh,
12: so,
15: we've had one and done.
12: Yeah, there's been plenty of them throughout the years now. The instant gratification, there is no more like laying the land, building the foundation, and starting this thing from the ground up. You are expected to improve the team right away and look more competitive your first year. If not, you're on the hot seat in year two.
15: Aaron Glenn, if it doesn't go well, and it probably won't by like Thanksgiving, he might be done this year immediately.
12: In week 8.
15: Honestly.
12: Yeah. And you know what? I don't know if that, I'm a little higher on them, I think. I think they're going to be way more competitive. I do think that they're going to, but he may get in the way of that. TBD, and if he knows how to coach.
15: Why, did you pick the wrong week to stop sniffing glue?
12: I think the roster is better. I think the roster is better.
15: Did you watch the Jets play last year with him as the head coach?
12: What was the quarterback play?
15: Is it going to be better this year?
12: I mean, Geno Smith does leave a lot to be desired, but it's an improvement, is my point.
15: Like what?
12: No, it's bigger than that.
15: Is it? Are we sure?
12: Oh, you're like my ex-girlfriend measuring.
15: Yeah. I mean, by the way, Packers, Lions, Bears, 3 out of the first 4 weeks.
12: Yeah.
15: Right? So he might be gone by week 5. If they're getting pounded into oblivion on, I mean, especially when they play at Tennessee, if that doesn't go well against a team that has low expectations in their own right.
12: It's fair. Yeah. It's fair. I know I'm on an island here. I think they're going to show a little bit of fight here because they kind of have to.
15: So you like the Jets more than you like the Dolphins?
12: Oh, I think the Dolphins are offensively tanking in front of our eyes. I think they're not even trying to hide it. Go look at who Malik Willis is supposed to throw the ball to. I get he's a mobile quarterback. He's going to have to complete some passes. Tutu Atwell is a gadget player. Jalen Tolbert was like the fourth receiver in Dallas. They drafted the kid Chris Bell out of Louisville, who I like, but he was injured all last year. I don't know how they're completing passes for like chunk plays through the air. Teams are going to sit back and just take them apart. Also, the defense got worse. I think they got younger. They made some smart draft picks. I think that team is so intentionally trying to guarantee that they control which quarterback they take in the draft next year.
15: And I'll tell you this, there's a good chance that Halfley is a one-and-done candidate, or 2 years max, and they move on and they go a different path.
12: I don't understand the higher still.
15: I don't get it at all.
12: He interviews well? Because, the job interview, that's like someone interviewing someone to host at VSiN, right? They're going through, they haven't listened to the demo, and they go, oh, you know what? It is a really good interview. Okay, but can he host the show? Can he talk into the microphone?
15: Sure. So, like, that's a thing. Where are all these candidates going to come from? So that's why we're going to have 5 or 6, and more than that, actually, like I said, to begin, up to 10 this year, every single year. So you think the Dolphins are tanking in front of our eyes. What about, you know, the saying, sorry, not sorry?
12: Yeah.
15: The Browns are going to be tanking, I think, without trying to tank.
12: Yes.
15: Because that to me, again, I think Deshaun Watson wins the job.
12: Which is so unfortunate for all involved.
15: So, and by the way, I don't really care who does. They're probably equally piss poor, right? Watson or Gabriel or Shedeur Sanders. There's probably a good chance that none of them can play at a decent level. So there's no more Myles Garrett. First year head coach, obviously, comes in. Todd Monken, offensive guy. They actually, I think, have some pretty decent weapons overall. But isn't this the team, after trying countless quarterbacks, going all the way back to Tim Couch in the late 90s, quarterback after quarterback, isn't this the team that finally looks at the board this year and says, yeah, we're winning 3 games, boys, because we want Arch Manning or we want some other quarterback to finally just say, enough's enough, we're moving on from Watson, Sanders is not the guy. And I don't know why the hell we drafted Gabriel.
12: Well, you want one of like the 3-4 guys that are at the top of the board. This feels like 2018, where there are going to be multiple franchise quarterbacks available, but you want to control which one falls. You don't want to just let other teams dictate it. And I think for Cleveland, that's the next step. Also, Arch Manning's available. Jimmy Haslam, Tennessee guy, relationship with Peyton Manning. I think that plays a major role here. And he has shown he's in no hurry to get this thing fixed and going in the right direction anytime soon.
15: Well, have they been in a hurry the last quarter century?
12: No, I love their win total under, Mitch.
15: Oh, you have to.
12: I love it, and I love them to have the worst record in football. I just, they're going to sell off parts. And what's funny is I love their draft, but that doesn't pay dividends year one.
15: No, it won't right away. By the way, that's the team to me, and I'm glad you brought that up, because I'm not Arizona, like, Arizona's actually, I think, a pretty decent football team.
12: No, yeah, Jacoby Brissett's going to back them into wins.
15: They have tons of talent on offense.
12: Yeah.
15: The problem is it's an absolutely painful schedule all the way to, like, their bye week around week 13. It's borderline impossible. They're not going to navigate that bad boy well. But I'm not betting 250 or whatever they are to have the worst record in football.
12: No, you can't.
15: So the Browns are like 11-1.
12: That's the one. That's the one that jumps out. If you're going to go for situation, lack of talent, also Todd Monken may be the most or the least inspiring head coach hire of the cycle.
15: Well, outside of the aforementioned Jeff Hafley.
12: Well, no, I think at least with Hafley, you're going, all right, he's going to make us a better team because the defense is going to limit whoever we're facing. And he's young, he's energetic. I don't know if he can lead anything, which is a big problem here, but he certainly brings like that the CEO mentality. Todd Monken is like 60 years old, and he's never once sniffed being a head coach till right now.
15: Put it this way. They moved. This is where the organization is at. They decided to move on from Kevin Stefanski, two-time NFL Coach of the Year, yes, and hire 60-year-old Todd Monken.
12: It's a wild move. It's a bold move.
15: They think that's a possible upgrade?
12: You know what? That is the way you're phrasing it with the sarcasm. You're right. The tank is on.
15: I think it has to be.
12: Todd Monken's addition is intentional because if you hire Monken and you move off him after 1 year, no one is going to argue about it.
15: Absolutely not.
12: No one is going to say, hold on, Todd Monken deserved a real shot here. They're going to say, well, that's why that guy was never a head coach before. The Browns can do better.
15: Yeah.
12: Good for Monken. He'll get paid. But
15: I think I got to bet him.
12: I think I'm with you on that. I mean, that's, even though I think the Dolphins are the worst, they might back themselves into wins. If we're looking at this schedule, they're definitely starting 0-2. They're probably losing to the Panthers. I know I'm pretty low on the Panthers. But outside of the Jets, where's another win coming other than the Raiders?
15: Well, they play at the Titans. I'm not going to say they're going to go 0-17, so you have to circle some games.
12: Two to three wins.
15: They could win. They could beat the Colts week 17 at home.
12: Maybe.
15: Could they beat the Falcons week 14?
12: Even with Cooper Rush, I don't think so.
15: By the way, look at this stretch that they have. So they play three games in a row on the road, at Tennessee, at Pittsburgh, at the Saints. Then they get the Texans at home in week 10. After the Texans at home, it's bye, and then three more games at home. So they play, they're not leaving Cleveland for five consecutive weeks.
12: That's crazy.
15: Can they go on a run playing the Raiders, Bengals, Falcons?
12: You know what, maybe just because the Raiders, it'll be in the cold, and it's going to be played in Cleveland.
15: Yeah.
12: That probably gives them the edge there. But I see 3-4 wins max. That's why I like under 5.5 on them. You mentioned Watson starting. Shador's there. Dylan Gabriel's there. How many quarterbacks take snaps for the Browns this year? Taylen Green is also there from Arkansas.
15: Oh, good Lord.
12: Who I'm obsessed with him as a video game player.
15: Sure.
12: As a real quarterback, I don't think it works, but will over under 2.5 quarterbacks take snaps for the Browns?
15: You got to make the number 3.5.
12: Three and a half?
15: I would think.
12: So then the question is, does Taylen Green play quarterback at all? Not Wildcat.

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1: The offense wasn't an issue. 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There's an adult in charge now as a head coach. This isn't Brian Daboll or Joe Judge or Pat Shurmur or Ben McAdoo. It's John freaking Harbaugh. They're going to win 8 games.
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3: This is a Bloomberg Business of Sports report. FIFA President Gianni Infantino has attacked perceived critics 1 week after the World Cup final for, as he put it, spreading hate and false rumors about the tournament. Infantino says FIFA delivered the best show in the world and spoke of the World Cup bringing joy and togetherness. In a 900-word statement published on Instagram and FIFA's website, Infantino wrote, "Sorry that you were so consumed by hate and criticism that you missed it all." Meanwhile, FIFA is working with J.P. Morgan Chase on plans to raise as much as $4.2 billion from external investors. According to a person familiar with the matter, it includes Jared Kushner's Thrive Capital among the potential backers. Leonte Carew's lawsuit against Rutgers University was dismissed without prejudice by a judge due to his claims being time-barred. Carew claimed Rutgers unjustly profited from his name, image, and likeness to sell jerseys and tickets. With the Bloomberg Business of Sports report, I'm Michael Barr.
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2: By the way, I need to pay off the keys from 20 minutes ago, talking about new head coaches in the NFL. I threw out the possibility of this guy, like, what if he's the new Sean McVay? 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
1: We are rolling along here on VSiN Primetime. Femi Befe, Doug Kazarian here with you guys on this Wednesday night. 15 minutes from now, we'll be joined by our VSiN teammate Greg Peterson with his thoughts on tonight's baseball card. As we were headed to break, though, we were discussing our primetime game of the night, which first pitch 7:40 Eastern on the south side of Chicago between the Yankees and the White Sox. Camp Schuller versus Davis Martin. You are getting to the window with the first five under in this contest. You also like the Schuller over on outs recorded. Our guy Greg Peterson, who's going to be joining us once again in 15 minutes, he's on the White Sox money line. As we got a lot of action on this
2: Dangerous,
1: game.
2: Betting into Schlittler.
1: You know, like he's must like Davis Martin, I guess. You know, Murakami, maybe he'll go yard or something like that. We'll see what happens. But Greg likes Chicago. Nick Whalen, for prop points, he is on the under 7.5. Dustin Sweetelson, who was with Mitch Moss here on Follow the Money before us, he is on the Yankees money line. Also like Schlittler over 7.5 strikeouts. Zach Cohen likes that same play.